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4: Now, your Granite State forecast.
5: For tonight, we can enjoy mainly clear and moonlit skies with a low temperature dropping to about the mid-50s overnight. For tomorrow, it looks like a beautiful summer day with a good deal of sunshine and a high temperature reaching the mid-80s. Saturday night, clear, a low dropping to about 52, and then on Sunday, slightly cooler with a high around 81 and a mix of sun and clouds. With your Granite State forecast, I'm Peggy James.
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1: What a week, what a week. 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But watch us live if you are. We salute our armed forces, police officers, firefighters, emergency personnel, ICE, our truckers, the people in Ukraine, in Israel, in Iran. You, the American people, God bless you. Good night, Spritey and Griffey and Pepsi and Zelda. Good night, Smokey and Gigi and Indy and Patton. Good night, Rory. Good night, Marty. And good night, Barney. Good night, Dad. Good night, Mom. We're holding down the fort. We're fighting like hell. Good night, Leo. Good night, Bernard. Good night, Joe. Good night, Teddy. Good night, Lou. The week is officially over. The weekend begins right now. Be safe out there. God bless each and every one of you. I'll see you tomorrow night on Fox.
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16: From ABC News, I'm Dave Packer. President Trump attending a rescheduled White House Correspondents' Dinner. Right this hour, it's 3 months now after the annual dinner ended abruptly in April when gunshots rang out. The officer who took the shots to his bulletproof vest that day honored tonight, White House Correspondents Association President Weijia Jiang.
17: It is my honor to present the WHCA President's Award for Exceptional Service to Officer Victor Gonzalez of the United States Secret Service.
16: Will Saudi Arabia agree to a nuclear partnership with the U.S.? Unclear. It would allow the Saudis to build nuclear power, but President Trump adding a condition that the Saudis sign on to the Abraham Accords. President Trump today claiming Saudi Arabia will sign on because the threat from Iran is gone.
18: They and others didn't want to do it because of the problem that they had with Iran. You don't have that problem anymore. You don't have a great power there anymore. You have a problem, but the problem is disappearing day by day.
16: After 13 straight days of attacks on Iran, President Trump meeting today with top advisors at the White House.
19: There's real concern here along the Red Sea after multiple Houthi attacks on Saudi shipping. Fear is that if the Houthis and the Iranians decide to close the Bab el-Mandeb Strait, it would be another massive hit to the global economy.
16: ABC's Matt Rivers. Massive forest fires in parts of Europe have sent thousands fleeing the flames. In France's south, the flames raged out of control in Bordeaux.
5: authorities declaring a state of emergency as the flames spread. A gas canister igniting behind a French reporter as she prepared to appear on the news, flames shooting into the sky. They say dozens of firefighters have been injured battling the blaze, but so far, no deaths reported.
10: ABC's Marcus Moore. Colt Gray, the teenager who carried out a mass shooting at Georgia's Appalachie High School in 2024, entered a guilty plea to 55 counts, including murder today. Gray faces a minimum sentence of life in prison. 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
20: 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I've been surfing here since I was a kid. 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
10: CDC says the number of confirmed measles cases in the U.S. is at 2,318, surpassing the total reported last year. The housing market remains unpredictable.
22: Despite mortgage rates that have climbed to 6.58% on a 30-year note, new home sales reached an annualized 628,000 units in June, eclipsing the previous month's 618,000. The same report from the Census Bureau shows that the median sales price of new houses sold last month fell 3.3% to $398,300.
10: ABC's Jim Ryan. Former Dallas Cowboys quarterback Tony Romo has been arrested on suspicion of driving under the influence in Milwaukee. The 46-year-old was released and given a court date of September 21st. The EU finds TikTok isn't doing enough to protect children.
23: The European Commission says TikTok is in violation of the EU's landmark Digital Services Act by exposing kids to cyberbullying, unwanted contact, and predatory behavior because it lets adults view the accounts of minors. TikTok will now have the chance to reply to the findings, but if its defense isn't strong enough, the EU could fine it up to 6% of the company's total annual revenue, estimated to be about $25 to $30 billion last year.
10: ABC's Sherry Preston. A happy ending out of Arizona. Sheriff's deputies say an experienced 83-year-old hiker who went missing on the north rim of the Grand Canyon National Park found alive. Good spirits, but a little colder a day later. Dave Packer, ABC News.
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3: 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Large animals that seem to define the New Hampshire outdoors. But wildlife is anything that lives outside domestication. Turtles, skunks, crows, and countless others all fit the definition, even if they don't always draw the same attention. At a backyard edge of the woods, the work of stacking firewood falls into rhythm. The forest begins to reveal what is always present, just not always noticed. A pileated woodpecker flashes across the opening. A scarlet tanager follows. The forest keeps speaking. A hawk call rings out. Stacking resumes until leaves shift without wind. A porcupine sits high in the branches, feeding calmly.

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8: Now, your Granite State forecast.
9: For tonight, we can enjoy mainly clear and moonlit skies with a low temperature dropping to about the mid-50s overnight. For tomorrow, it looks like a beautiful summer day with a good deal of sunshine and a high temperature reaching the mid-80s. Saturday night, clear, a low dropping to about 52, and then on Sunday, slightly cooler with a high around 81 and a mix of sun and clouds. With your Granite State forecast, I'm Peggy James.
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10: I'm John Batchelor. I welcome my good colleague, Richard Epstein, at the Civitas Institute, writing for Civitas Outlook, most recently about the controversy over the Smithsonian Museum, having to do with the Trump administration or members of the administration objecting what appears to be a very creative way of presenting American history, sometimes called gloomy. However, Richard, a very good evening to you. I've enjoyed your essay a great deal, and especially when it comes to characters from my youth who I associated with the founding of the country and the early years. Because I was born in Bryn Mawr, Pennsylvania, Philadelphia is the big town I knew as a child, and I spent many happy summers attending the Franklin Institute summer camp, where we'd learn about physics and science, and especially about Benjamin Franklin. And you report in your Smithsonian piece for Civitas Outlook this quote: "One reference to Benjamin Franklin in the entirety of the Many Voices, One Nation exhibit, not as one of our most important founding fathers, but simply as, quote, a Philadelphian, an alleged racist, and someone who allegedly had a, quote, ambivalent view, end quote, of immigrants, and, quote, worried that they introduced an alien element to the colony, end quote." I stop there because I don't recognize any part of that sentence. And this is not just merely creative. It's completely detached from my understanding of Benjamin Franklin. Is this representative of the rest of the exhibit, a work of fiction? Good evening to you.
11: I think the answer to that question, unfortunately, is yes. It's a very strange opposition. The way in which these guys have defended themselves publicly is to announce that they're scientists, they're professionals, they're historians, they have the highest standards of objectivity and reasonableness. And then when it comes to particular

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6: I'm John Betts with Professor Richard Epstein, and tariffs are back. They were away for a while, thanks to the Supreme Court, but they're back. There are two at hand right now, one by the Trump administration that connects itself to Smoot-Hawley, which is quite fantastic that they'd want to do that in 2026. But the one I'm most keen on right now is Wall Street Journal headline. Trump unveils new tariffs designed to withstand legal scrutiny. New duties ranging from 10 to 12.5% will replace temporary tariff put in place after the Supreme Court derailed Trump's trade agenda in February, goes the subhead. My understanding, Richard, is it comes down to the ability of the administration to put a 10 or 12.5% tariff on a country that is guilty of forced labor. You think to yourself, forced labor, what is this? What's going on here? And then you realize one of the countries that is having this tariff put on it is Australia. Richard, Australia, forced labor? Australia is quite bamboozled here. Where? How? And the EU, the whole EU. Forced labor, the leadership of the European Commission are going, forced labor, we have better working conditions than the United States. Have they checked recently? So your understanding of why the administration is doing this, is this spite? Is this lawfare? What is it?
7: It's madness to begin with. I mean, what's happened is Trump, from the beginning, has always thought that tariffs were the savior of the United States. And if you recall, in April, when he started his first war, which was eventually derailed by the Supreme Court, he called it Liberation Day. And the man is literally out of his mind. It is hard to describe the intellectual rigidity and uncommon stupidity that he displays. He assumes whatever he does, everybody else will bend to his will. And they won't. And what happens is the legal authority had to begin. This was crazy. I just start with a simple observation. The term emergency does not cover a deficit trade system that's lasted for 90 years.
6: That was what
7: years.
6: The Supreme Court knocked down.
7: Right? Yeah, but I mean, you don't need to be a Supreme Court guy to realize the man is just plain nuts. And the same thing with respect to these child labor charges.
6: Forced labor charges.
7: He's just crazy. I mean, he hasn't proven it. If you do this, you have to make, very serious charges. You have to make particularized line. He says everybody in all these countries is guilty of that. They're guilty of it in the same degree. I'm going to impose the tariffs on them to stop this.

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10: I'm John Batson with Peter Husey, my colleague, who has guided me into the world of deterrent studies where he's a fellow. It's a wonderful world. I had always wondered what it was like when I saw 7 Days in May and Walter Matthau lectured, Matthau lectured what appeared to be the general staff of the United States about what happens if we exchange nuclear weapons with the Russians. Can we stop the escalation from more than one weapon? I recommend Failsafe to those of you who haven't seen it because the answer is surprising and scary. However, let's deal with where we are today. Soviet Union is gone. Instead, we have many different kinds of powers, and NATO is one of them, except for the fact that the U.S. has the nuclear weapons that NATO could count on. The question is asked, does NATO trust the U.S. to use those nuclear weapons to protect NATO? For example, Denmark has reason to doubt that the U.S. is a trustworthy ally, given the dispute over Greenland. I just use one example. There's doubts everywhere in all directions. Can this be talked through, Peter, in your experience, or do they want us to change our attitude about nuclear weapons?
18: Well, John, I think the issue is that the Russians very cleverly, and China very cleverly, have brought into the question of using theater nuclear weapons in a conflict. And that has gotten our European and our Western Pacific friends very worried because they don't have, and we don't have, those kinds of weapons. We have gravity bombs on airplanes in Britain, but we took all our theater nuclear weapons away, brought them down in 1991 when President Bush

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0: unveils new tariffs designed to withstand legal scrutiny. New duties ranging from 10 to 12.5% will replace temporary tariff put in place after the Supreme Court derailed Trump's trade agenda in February, goes the subhead. My understanding, Richard, is it comes down to the ability of the administration to put a 10 or 12.5% tariff on a country that is guilty of forced labor. You think to yourself, forced labor, what is this? What's going on here? And then you realize one of the countries that is having this tariff put on it is Australia. Richard, Australia, forced labor? Australia is quite bamboozled here. Where? How? And the EU, the whole EU, forced labor. The leadership of the European Commission are going, forced labor, we have better working conditions than the United States. Have they checked recently? So your understanding of why the administration is doing this, is this spite? Is this lawfare? What is it?
1: It's madness to begin with. I mean, what's happened is Trump, from the beginning, has always thought that tariffs were the savior of the United States. And if you recall, in April, when he started his first war, which was eventually derailed by the Supreme Court, he called it Liberation Day. And the man is literally out of his mind. It is hard to describe the intellectual rigidity and uncommon stupidity that he displays. He assumes whatever he does, everybody else will bend to his will. And they won't. And what happens is the legal authority had to begin. This was crazy. I'll just start with a simple observation. The term emergency does not cover a deficit trade system that's lasted for 90 years.
0: That was what the Supreme Court knocked down.
1: Right? Yeah, but I mean, you don't need to be a Supreme Court guy to realize the man is just plain nuts. And the same thing with respect to these child labor charges.
0: Forced labor charges.
1: He's just crazy. I mean, he hasn't proven it. If you do this, you have to make, I mean, very serious charges. You have to make particularized line. He says everybody in all these countries is guilty of that. They're guilty of it in the same degree. I'm going to impose the tariffs on them to stop this. The only thing I can think is that if you're not going to impeach the man, which is not on the horizon yet, but we'll get there soon if he keeps this up, is you just have to immediately say you're going to enjoin this activity because there's nothing in the Trade Disputes Act of 1974 or whatever, which has anything to do with this particular problem. In fact, the difficulty you have is getting your head around what it is that this man actually thinks he has a right to do or why he thinks it's going to do any good and so forth. Look, he is trying to fight a war in the Middle East. He is trying to rally the forces in the Far East. He's got some real enemies. You know, they've got the various folks in the Ayatollahs, they've got Putin, they have the Chinese and so forth. And so he's casting at windmills. He makes Don Quixote look smart in terms of the way in which he behaves himself. And what's happened is everything he cares about, for which he needs support from his allies, he has now driven them away and forced them to denounce his insanity and to basically take countermeasures against him. What Donald Trump thinks the world of tariffs is about, the United States is a different power. We dominate the world. We will impose tariffs, and everybody else will bend and buckle at the knees so as to comply with him. Well, they've had it. They don't want him. And so the way in which the world is reorganizing is I think that most people now recognize that they'll let Trump fight the Iran war. They're not against him, but they're
0: 30 seconds, Richard.
1: But what happens in every other funk, they're trying to organize arrangements amongst themselves which will allow them to withstand the menace from Russia, Iran, and China without the active support of the United States. This man has turned himself into an isolationist and a mindless one at that.
0: Professor Richard Epstein, writing at Civitas Outlook for Civitas Institute on the Smithsonian creativity and commenting on the latest version of tariffs from the Trump administration. Forced labor in Australia? Question mark. I'm John Batchelor.
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0: natural gas, oil, whatever.
1: Right.
0: Then what I asked is, and I think this is even the more important question.
1: Right.
0: Are they going to have the naked bike ride in January to promote the use of natural gas and oil dependency to heat our homes? That is a fair question.
1: Yeah. I think that would be
0: right.
1: I think that'd be a good question.
0: You know, really show that you're willing to sacrifice.
1: Yeah.
0: You know, remember.
1: And also demonstrate how cold the water is. Yeah.
0: Well, protesters, leftist protesters in the past used to suffer. We're going on a hunger strike.
1: Yeah.
0: Well, come on. Taking a naked bike ride when it's 80 degrees in July, well, that's not a sacrifice.
1: I like the old hunger strike. Well, it kind of evolved. The hunger strike used to be a real hunger strike. And then it turned out it was like, he's only eating once a day. Like, millions of people around the world eat once a day. That's not a hunger strike. That's called fasting.
0: A naked bike ride in January in Buffalo to promote
1: yeah.
0: not using natural gas and any type of oil commodity to heat your homes. Now, that would get my attention.
1: I would say, how about, you know, how they used to do sit-downs? Do a naked sit-down.
0: I could see
1: in January in Buffalo.
0: I could see George Costanza. Yeah. I was on the bike ride! I was on the bike ride! I was on the bike ride!
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3: We are running with you. He's Eric Carlin. I'm Gary McNamara. Coming up on the bottom of the hour, a 14-state regional grid says there could be rolling brownouts, whatever, because of the heat. It includes parts of Texas, but it's not ERCOT that's operating under normal conditions, even with the heat that we've had. To me, yesterday, the Weather Channel said where I live was 107 yesterday.
4: Yeah.
3: And so we'll get to that story, plus another story that I have that that relates to that. 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

0: Here, whatever do, he is Eric Carly, and I'm Gary McNamara. All right, I thought this the other day when Sean Hannity did the interview with Lindsey Graham's sister.
1: Yeah.
0: And she said, yeah, I would always, I'm paraphrasing here, but it's accurate. 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
2: It's a very short time between now and August 11th.
3: Yeah.
2: And nobody's going to comment. Any of her opposition's not going to say a thing.
3: Oh, no, no, no.
2: Before the Lindsey Graham Memorial.
3: No.
2: So it's like, there's a problem there.
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3: A teenage gunman pleaded guilty to 55 criminal counts stemming from the 2024 high school shooting in Georgia that killed two students and two teachers. ABC's Faith Abube has more on Colt Gray's day in court Friday.
4: Gray killing two students and two teachers with a gun his father bought him as a Christmas gift. Gray's father, Colin, convicted earlier this year after prosecutors say he repeatedly ignored red flags. Survivors and victims' loved ones sharing their pain.
5: I have lived 688 days so far. Of a sentence with no parole. And that is what he should receive as well.
4: Gray's fate now lies in the hands of the judge, and there are only two options: life in prison with or without parole.
3: An egg recall is now tied to a salmonella outbreak.
6: There may literally be a bad egg in your house. The FDA out with another food warning Friday, this time regarding certain types of eggs. The agency says at least 98 people across 17 states have been infected with salmonella. Midwest Poultry Services issued a voluntary recall of white shell eggs and brown cage-free shell eggs with sell-by and best-by dates between July 20th and August 17th. The recalled staple sold in several states, including Texas, Louisiana, Mississippi, and New Mexico. The FDA is investigating. I'm Stephanie Officer, ABC News.
3: Former Dallas Cowboys quarterback Tony Romo, a current TV analyst, was arrested Thursday in Wisconsin on suspicion of operating under the influence. I'm Brian Clark, ABC News.
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13: 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Gary McNamara and Eric Harley talk about everything from politics to social issues and news of the day. 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

0: Radio. He is Eric Harley, and I'm Gary McNamara.
1: I'm sorry, I'm just chuckling. The keyboardist from Journey, is he still the keyboardist, or is he gone now?
2: He's still with them. Jonathan, they're going to, I think, through next year, they're doing their farewell tour, which started in 1988. And, he's still with the band. He also has a Christian band. He's very involved in his church. He's conservative. It's kind of, there have been some both business related back and forth issues with him and Neil Sean. And also not quite political, only that it got political. And Neil Sean's position was, you know, we just need to do the music and not get political, which is ironic because Jonathan Cain is now saying that about Bruce Springsteen.
0: Oh, yeah. He Journey keyboardist Jonathan Cain didn't hold back. This is from Fox News about his feelings about Bruce Springsteen during a podcast appearance, telling the rock icon to shut up about politics on stage.
2: Yeah, I don't think Jonathan does when he's playing with Journey. I don't think he does anything on stage at all, that's political.
0: Speaking on that, by the way, I am so old.
2: Yeah.
0: I remember when I knew Jonathan Cain from the Babies. Speaking on when I was young, Jonathan Cain was part of the Babies, and we liked it that way.
2: That's right.
0: But thank you for telling me that Jonathan Cain had nothing to do with the worst song ever created in history, Lovin', Touchin', and Squeezin'.
2: I'd say Open Arms is probably worse, but that's okay.
0: We had a debate before the show one.
2: No, Steve Perry wrote Lovin', Touchin', and Squeezin'. I think he wrote the Touchin' and Squeezin' part. Someone else may have written the Lovin'. I'm not sure.
0: Speaking on the Tom Bernard podcast, Cain called out stars like Springsteen and actor Robert De Niro for using their art as political platforms. He argued that musicians should stick to entertaining fans, not telling them how to vote. I used to be a Democrat back in the old days, but I just couldn't go there anymore. You know, Cain said in comments from May, resurfaced by Variety, calling himself a diehard conservative. Cain called on his fellow performers to stick with what they're good at. Guys like Bruce Springsteen should shut up, you know? Adding him and the other one, Robert De Niro. I mean, who cares, guys? Really, do your art. I try to keep politics out of my music. Cain went even further, directly addressing The Boss and his iconic 1984 album, Born in the USA. And Bruce, I mean, what the heck? I used to like him, and now he's just annoying. He's an annoying, bitter old man. I mean, stop it, really. You were born in the USA, weren't you, dude?
2: But that was the protest song.
0: Oh, I remember.
2: So
0: act like it. But even that song, if you look at the lyrics, I mean, it's a kind of diss to our country.
2: Yeah,
0: and we know about Springsteen and everything else. I would disagree with Jonathan Cain. The last thing I want to do ever, we've always believed this on the show, we want, like right now, what you're getting from the DSA,
2: This is what we've been asking for.
0: Yeah.
2: We were asking for, we said, you know, I think we said years ago, put it in writing. And they did. We've been saying own it.
0: Yeah.
2: You know, when the Dixie Chicks basically were shut down, they were all but canceled. Because they were in Europe and they said, we're from Texas and we're basically, I'm paraphrasing, we're not proud that we're from the same state as George W. Bush. That's all they said. It was over. Because country music fans were calling radio stations, and we know we have a lot of friends in country music radio, and they were telling them, we don't want to hear their songs on the radio anymore. Don't play their songs. Don't support them. It really kind of ballooned out from the fan base. Now, I think the band claimed that there were, you know, big corporations involved and blah, blah, blah, blah, blah. But we know for at least to the extent of radio, and this is really before Spotify, you had people calling and saying, we don't want to hear that on the radio. We don't want to hear them anymore.
0: But the last thing that we ever want to do is shut the left up. And I don't want to shut have Bruce Springsteen shut up. I want him to be annoying.
2: Right.
0: That's the entire point. If he's an annoying liberal, you want all of his fans. You want all of his fans to see it. The last thing I want to do, like we hear it all the time, musicians should shut up. If I was a musician, I probably would.
2: Yeah.
0: Because my whole mindset would be different. But if you're a musician and you wish to speak up, go ahead. The marketplace will decide, you know, where you go, the free marketplace. So I would disagree with Jonathan Cain, where he says that they should be quiet on it. Look, do you, anybody think that Robert De Niro's tirades actually help people go to the left?
2: No, no.
0: You know, he's just piling. I mean, look, people have hated Donald Trump since he decided to run.
2: Yeah.
0: His entire focus is absolute Trump derangement syndrome.
2: Yeah.
0: And what you've got out of all of this in the Democratic Party is the DSA taking over.
2: Yeah.
0: Because the Democratic Party wasn't talking about issues. The only thing that they expressed was their hate towards Trump. Day in and day out, it's the hate towards Trump, and it got to be a contest. Who can hate Trump more?
2: Yeah. You know, it's, you know, Laura Ingraham wrote the book Shut Up and Sing, which was kind of based on the whole Dixie Chicks thing back in the day. And I think we said then, you know, we like Laura, but it's like, no, let them say whatever they're going to say. I want to know. I want to know who they are. You know, you had a lot of, I think country music fans may have been surprised back then how many artists were Democrats. Toby Keith actually talked about it. And he made a comment on the Dixie Chicks, but he said, you know, look, I voted Democrat. Tim McGraw and his wife, Faith Hill, I think they were Obama supporters. I mean, you know, the question is, how far did you take it in the preachy sense of bringing it as a part of your show, right? I remember seeing the Eagles, and I've seen them I don't know how many times, but here at the old stadium, Cowboy Stadium in Irving, just a few miles from where we're sitting right now, and they had kind of a, I don't know, intermission where they brought out one of the, it wasn't an American bald eagle. I think it was the golden eagle. And they were talking about, you know, all of the sanctuaries for wildlife and everything else. And it wasn't really preachy. It was more educational, but people weren't there to see it. You know what I mean? More people during that time were headed to the concession stand or the bathroom. And I was like, all right, you know, whatever. It didn't get too preachy. When things get preachy, remember when Mellencamp was a couple of years ago, wasn't it? He just started basically going off on his audience, at his audience that was there that had paid money to see him.
0: Every time,
2: and it was like, what are you doing?
0: Every time I see him in any documentary on anything about. It can be a documentary, not on politics and not on, it's just, I laugh because it's like he's perpetually angry.
2: Yes.
0: He's got this look that he's always angry. He's never happy.
2: He's got three cigarettes lit at once at all times, and he's smoking all three of them. He takes a puff of one and then grabs the other one, takes a puff of that. That guy smokes more than anybody I've ever seen. And
0: I would think nicotine, because it speeds you, but it isn't to me, cigarette smoke is it, you know, it does have that effect on your adrenaline. You know, nicotine does.
2: Yeah.
0: But to me, it's always, I don't smoke, but I mean, I'm talking about going back way back to my youth when I first tried it.
2: Mm-hmm.
0: And it was like, it gave me a sick feeling. It just was. So maybe that's why he's angry. He's smoking all the time. Yeah. Maybe that brings out anger.
2: Well,
0: you're speeding, but it accentuates your rage inside of you.
2: Look, I don't care if they're on stage and they start preaching, I may not stay. You know, what was interesting about that same Eagles show is Melissa Etheridge opened, and she was great. And I don't remember her preaching or saying anything in terms of anything political.
0: Well, let me ask you this.
2: I mean, she might at different shows, but I never saw her.
0: If the Eagles came out with the song Get Over It Now, would they be viewed as right-wing conservatives?
2: Yeah, maybe, yeah.
0: Yeah. With the victim mentality that exists today.
2: Yeah. And Don Henley is, he's on the left.
0: Yeah.
2: You know, I don't know where Glenn Frey was. I assume he was on the left. You know, I mean, but the thing is, if I go and I'm hearing the music, you know, or if I'm going and watching the movie and it does, there are some actors where it just comes through on the screen, you can see they almost want to go off script based on their activism. Martin Sheen, probably, back in the day, one of the more well-known activists, peaceful activists, right?
0: Oh, no nukes.
2: Yeah.
0: Remember how he was arrested a few times.
2: Yeah, yeah. So, but I'll watch his work because he's not one of those that came off ever as angry or were coming after you. You know, where it changed is there's something wrong with you, or I don't want anything to do with you if you voted for whoever. I discount you as a fan. That's the difference to me, is when they start saying, because that's where Mellencamp just had a meltdown. And during a live show.
0: Well, you mentioned Martin Sheen. You think about it, for as liberal as he was, he and his son did the movie The Way, which is an absolutely wonderful movie.
2: Beautiful film.
0: And their book tour. They actually did a bus tour.
2: Yeah.
0: Where did they watch where were a lot of the premieres?
2: Mm.
0: They went to churches.
2: Yeah.
0: So he put out a movie that Christian conservatives absolutely loved. Think about it. I mean, he was the star of that show. Emilio Estevez, his son, actually, I think, put it all together. He was the producer, director, and everything else of that.
2: Right, right.
0: And they went out and found the financing for itself. To me, it's one of the best movies of character development I've seen
2: enjoy.
0: It really is
2: so good.
0: It's just a great movie. And so, like I said, he knew he was putting a movie out.
2: Yeah.
0: I'm sure he knew it, that would really be taken in by religious people.
2: Yeah. Right. Sure.
0: A ton of them who are conservative.
2: Sure. Right. Yeah.
0: So.
2: Yeah.
0: Yeah. But, Springsteen, no, keep doing it. We've always said, no, don't shut up and sing. Sing and tell us exactly what you think, if that's what you wish to do.
2: And if you don't wish to do it at your shows, that's fine. If you want to have a Mellencamp meltdown, if that's what you want it to be.
0: See, I couldn't interview these guys because if I had like Mellencamp in the studio, my only goal would be to get him to storm out. That'd be my only goal, because I don't know what it is. I get a kick out of people that are so angry.
2: Yeah.
0: Or I don't know what it is.
2: Easily agitated.
0: Yes, easily agitated. So almost this might not be hard to do.
2: Well, because then at some point when he started getting agitated, excuse me, are you going to cry?
0: Remember when but you're right, when he screamed at his audience.
2: He's screaming at his audience. because that's the thing. It's
0: people pay money to come to see you play music.
2: Right.
0: You start lecturing them, they boo you, you go crazy.
2: Right. I don't get that at all. And that's the problem I do have. When they start pointing, the artists or actors or whoever Well, if you voted for this guy, I don't want you watching any of my movies or listening to my music. Okay. John Leguizamo.
0: Yeah.
2: Now, I'm not going to skip John Wick because of what he said. Because that's not a John Leguizamo film. Let's be clear. I will fast forward to his parts, though. So.
0: It is a great scene, though, in the chop shop.
2: Yeah, yeah.
0: He's really good at that for, you know, it's, what a nutbag he is on politics.
2: It's like, you know, okay, I disagree with you, but I appreciate your work, and I pay money, my semi-hard-earned money.
0: Because you're a working person.
2: Because I'm a working person.
0: Even under Mamdani's definition.
2: Yeah. And so if, you know, I do that and still it's not appreciated. Uh-huh. You're telling me don't do that unless you agree with me. Okay. All right, fine.
0: Now, we could get away with it because that's all we do. That's our job. Our job
2: is our job.
0: Our job is opinions.
2: We understand that there are people that won't listen to our show.
0: Right, exactly.
2: And, we would like them to. We're not saying don't.
0: So we can learn them something.
2: Yes. Well, we've actually had people write us. A young man wrote us from Portland or Seattle, I forget, and said, I've learned over the years so much from you guys and my opinions have changed. Yeah. And that's great.
0: We are Red Eye Radio.
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4: Texas flooding this past week, similar to what occurred in the July 4th holiday period 1 year ago. USDA meteorologist Brad Rippey.
5: I think the only good news that came out of this is that because the previous flood happened so recently, just over a year ago, that there was a lot more preparation and awareness of what was about to happen. Several dozens to hundreds of individuals had to be rescued from floodwaters.
4: The multi-day event impacted the Guadalupe River Basin and Wesses Rivers in Texas's Hill Country, with those waterways recording near-record flood crest. And as for precipitation,
5: a lot of 8 to 20-inch totals reported across south-central Texas over multiple days last week.
4: As for agricultural impacts,
5: there was some impact on cattle, rangeland, and pastures, but it is not a big row crop area. This is the hill country of Texas. The land is a little more rugged and is not really conducive to row crops. There are some trees, but the trees that were flooded will survive.
4: I'm Rod Bain reporting for the U.S. Department of Agriculture in Washington, D.C.
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1: We are Red Eye Radio. He's Eric Carlin. I'm Gary McNamara. Coming up on the bottom of the hour, a 14-state regional grid says there could be rolling brownouts, whatever, because of the heat. It includes parts of Texas, but it's not ERCOT that's operating under normal conditions, even with the heat that we've had. To me yesterday, the Weather Channel said where I live was 107 yesterday.
2: Yeah.
1: And so we'll get to that story, plus another story that I have that that relates to that. Also, the Democrats going after Black Democrats for not supporting socialism.
2: Oh.
1: We'll get to that and more on the way.
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24: Good morning and welcome to Eye on New Hampshire. And I am pleased to be joined by a return guest this morning, Amy Kiraj from Manchester Proud. Welcome back.
25: Thanks for having me.
24: Has it already been a year since we were talking about summertime activities?
25: I think it was. We were getting ready for our spring event. So probably a good 8 months or so.
24: Okay. All right. Well, this is great because we've got another big event coming up in August, but you're here to promote it and hype it because we want people to really come out and find out what the good work of Manchester Proud has been doing. You've had a busy year.
25: It's been a busy year. Yeah, this event is, it's pretty awesome. Last year, we made a big move and moved it to before school started, and it's a welcome back Manchester. So bringing together the community to celebrate back to school for all of our youth.
24: So many resources through Manchester Proud, but this is called Celebrate Ed.
25: Yes.
24: And it's a big bash.
25: It's a big bash. Yeah, this will be our sixth year of doing it. Last year, we pivoted to before school starts and created that one-stop resource shop for families.
24: Yes.
25: So backpack distribution, free haircuts, clothing, everything that you would need to feel ready to go back to school.
24: Yeah, one-stop shopping.
25: One-stop shop.
24: How did you come up with this idea? Because I think that one of the things that you're very good at is seeing a need for something and then going after it.
25: Yeah, we definitely felt like we took a little bit of a risk last year with changing it. But given knowing what our families need and knowing what our students need and meeting them where they're at.
24: Yes.
25: So helping them feel prepared to start school was such and so important to us. The haircuts was a dream of mine. You know, if you really think about how much savings that is for a family to be able to bring one or multiple children to have their haircuts and what that can save them. And then those funds could be used towards something else.
24: Right.
25: Or have a backpack. You know, where there's so many resources across the community that provide backpacks and resources for kids, but we often don't know where to access them.
24: Right.
25: And that's really how can we help reduce those barriers for families. And so that's what we did.
24: And
25: we changed it up.
24: When families are talking to you about these things, I'm sure they're very grateful. But in some cases, families don't want to admit that they have these challenges.
25: Absolutely, yeah. And we know that many of our families, if they're connected to resources, they're good. They're not good, but they have access. We really want to help families that might not have those access points. So how do we target them and bring the resources to them?
24: Yeah.
25: And thinking about how do we lift up our students? No matter what, everybody could use a helping hand.
24: Yes.
25: And even if they're not there for a resource, it's a celebration. It's celebrating Welcome Back Manchester. Mm-hmm. Welcome back to school. We're kicking off this year. Great. And let's party.
24: I like that. I like that. I think it gets kids excited for school, too, because knowing that they have that structure and they're prepared.
25: Yeah. And we moved it even to a different park last year so that it was really in the middle of downtown Manchester, bringing everybody right there. And literally, as you're standing in Victory Park, you can see so many great organizations right there.
24: Yeah.
25: And it's great to celebrate our community partners and our school district. And that's what it's about, that there are access points for everyone.
24: Right.
25: It might look different for someone else, but that's okay.
24: Yeah.
25: But there's a lot of resources here. So how do we connect you to them?
24: So this is happening Thursday, August 20th from 4 to 7 at Victory Park.
25: Correct.
24: So same park again.
25: Victory same park again. Yeah.
24: It, rain or shine.
25: Rain or shine.
24: Okay, we'll cross our fingers.
25: Yes, fingers and toes crossed. I ordered it to be sunny, so okay, it'll be good.
24: Well, I'm sure you put the request in early.
25: So. Yes, I tried. Yes.
24: What are some of the things that you've been working on throughout the rest of the year, too? Because sure. This is an ongoing process for
25: Absolutely,
24: you.
25: Yeah. So we just finished our strategic plan so that we are focusing on youth development, supporting public education here in Manchester. How do we bring the community together, break down barriers, mm-hmm. and help support our youth outcomes?
24: Yes.
25: So kind of taking more of a data approach to things as well.
24: Sometimes you have to.
25: Exactly. So we want to look at early childhood, early literacy, kindergarten readiness, attendance in the school district, and how do we work in parallel with the school district to help support youth, but really bringing the community together. We're focusing on being the backbone organization here. Mm-hmm. Tons of resources in this community, such great resources. Mm-hmm. How do we bring everyone together?
24: Yeah.
25: And that's really where we see our superpower in being able to do that. We don't provide direct services. We won't provide direct services. There are so many great partners that do that already.
24: Yeah.
25: How do we close that gap, though, between what our organizations do and what people know they do?
24: Mm-hmm.
25: So.
24: And what do you identify for those gaps? What are the things that you are finding that you're trying to close, that you're connecting people to?
25: Yeah, so we operate our online portal called The Compass, so people can go there for information and referrals and things like that. People need different things, mm-hmm. and so being able to point them in the right direction is really where we see ourselves. Mm-hmm. Again, we aren't that service provider, so we never want to duplicate services. We see a lot of our organizations in the community that are working together. How do we expand that?
24: Yeah.
25: And I think that's where we can help and try to shine lights on the great work that's happening already in the community.
24: Right. Identifying that is the first step.
25: Yep.
24: And when you're making your budget and you're putting your strategic plan together, how, you know, do you have to worry about funding? Where is your funding coming from? That's always a challenge for any organization.
25: It is. It's the terror of it all. We actually just passed our budget last week during one of our meetings, and it's kind of terrifying. But also, it's great work. It's needed work. Mm-hmm. A lot of our funding comes through grants and things like that. Private donors has always been the history of Manchester Proud. We have done some project management work, so we've been able to supplement income that way. Mm. But we are always looking to expand our donor base.
24: Sure, of course.
25: And we do these two large events that are fully funded through sponsorships.
24: Yeah.
25: So we're very blessed to have great partners out there in the community who want to support our youth.
24: That's good. And grant writing is no small task.
25: It's not on my list of top 10 things I enjoy doing, but I do it.
24: Mm-hmm.
25: You learn some skills along the way. And that's what you do. But right now, it's such a tough environment for all nonprofits.
24: Yes.
25: It's a tough season.
24: And I think that's kind of why I asked you the question, too, because I think every nonprofit has to face that reality of the money only goes so far and there's only so much that can be donated. And people in New Hampshire generally are very generous.
25: Absolutely.
24: Sometimes they have to be generous with their time over money, though.
25: Absolutely.
24: You know, and that's good, too. But
25: absolutely. And that's actually what we talk about a lot. It's time and treasure.
24: Yeah.
25: And talent. Like, so many things, it doesn't just have to be dollars. And in fact, it shouldn't always just be dollars. We want people to feel involved and engaged, and it's not just writing a check.
24: Yeah, yeah, exactly. But kudos to you for, you know, the grant writing process. Because as I said, I've seen it. I've seen the process. It's not easy, but there are grants out there. And that's
25: Absolutely.
24: Another part of it, researching, finding it.
25: Absolutely. I'm excited to bring on a second staff person this week.
24: Yay.
25: So I've been a solo operator for the past year and a half, which has been challenging but also exciting. It's given us a chance to really take a step back, pause, look at where we want to go, and that's moving forward now. With that second staff person, it doesn't seem, I think people laugh when I was like, second person, I'm like, oh my goodness, I'm so excited. And now it does give me the opportunity to think about more of those fundraising aspects.
24: Yeah, yeah. Now you have a challenge, though, to Employee of the Month, as we were talking about.
25: Right, yeah. I've got a competition now I was really shining there as the Employee of the Month for a long time.
24: What will be the key role of this new person that you've brought in?
25: She will be the Director of Community Initiatives.
24: Mm-hmm.
25: So she will be focusing, a focus on early education, Launch Manchester, things like that. Really focusing on that 0 to 8 category,
24: mm-hmm.
25: and how do we help set our children up for success.
24: Yeah. Yeah. That's good. That takes a little bit of the pressure off you too.
25: Yeah.
24: And expanding is always a good thing.
25: It's a good thing. And then now I can focus on the next.
24: Yeah.
25: What's next?
24: What is next?
25: All sorts of great things. Thinking about, you know, we want to help support our school district, mm-hmm. our community partners. How do we bring people together?
24: Yeah.
25: And that will be continuing to look at those partnerships and how we can serve as that backbone organization across the community.
24: I imagine that's a lot of dialogue with the superintendent's office,
25: yes,
24: but also with dual language, all the different offsets and arms.
25: Absolutely, as well as the mayor's office, mm-hmm, health department, community partners. So
24: yeah,
25: lots of great connections, and we have the ability to be that connective tissue across the community.
24: Yeah, and that's good. And did the mayor's budget and any of that, was that any of concern for Manchester Proud?
25: Or? No, we're not. We so do not good. Receive any funding
24: that's
25: via
24: good.
25: That.
24: That's good because, you know, people are wondering, you know, with the tax cap and with the school district,
25: absolutely,
24: you know, their money. So that the fact that you're a separate arm is,
25: yes,
24: a little bit of,
25: yeah,
24: a...
25: Yeah, absolutely. And we operate under the fiscal sponsorship of Granite United Way in order to keep our overhead low.
24: Yes.
25: And no, we don't receive any funding from the school district or the city.
24: Mm-hmm. And I always think people are interested in knowing that because it also goes to show them how well you're fundraising too, that if you're growing,
25: yes,
24: as an organization. So part of this event that's coming up Thursday, August 20th from 4 to 7 p.m. at Victory Park, you said is going to have a lot of different community resources. So you mentioned haircuts. What else is going to be there? I saw clothing.
25: Yes. So there will be clothing distribution thanks to Brookside Thrift Store.
24: Nice.
25: We will have 1,000 backpacks to be distributed.
24: Mm-hmm.
25: We have, at this point, 23 hair providers signed up to
24: 23.
25: Provide. 23, and we're hoping to get up to 30.
24: Mm-hmm.
25: And we also have, we're at this point, 55 organizations signed up to table with more expected. We will have the fire department there, police department there, STEM Mobile, mm-hmm, Eversource, all sorts of things on wheels to surround the park as well. So,
24: oh, that's nice.
25: Lots of great stuff.
24: Yeah. So it's an experience as well as, you know, you're obviously providing a lot of materials for these kids.
25: Exactly.
24: But it's also an experience.
25: It's intended to be a positive experience, really, to kick off that school year. Say it's time to welcome us back, start school in the week, mm-hmm, and we're ready to go.
24: Let's fill that park up.
25: I would like that. Thank you.
24: Did you have a lot? I think you had a lot of people last year, and I think communication, word of mouth, I think people are finding out about
25: absolutely,
24: it.
25: Absolutely, yes. So last year, we, in 3 hours, gave out 550 backpacks, and that was actually in 20 minutes.
24: Wow.
25: Almost 700 books through the bookmobile,
24: mm-hmm,
25: 118 free hair services, whether that was braiding or barbering.
24: Whatever was needed.
25: Whatever was needed, whatever the little person wanted.
24: Mm-hmm.
25: So yeah, we had great success last year. And definitely this year, I've been reached out to multiple times over the past few months on when do we sign up. So we sign up now for organizations to table.
24: Mm-hmm.
25: And we have volunteer spots available as well. So if anyone is interested, they can just reach out to via our website, contact us on manchesterproud.org.
24: Mm-hmm. When the school doors open again, What's the next steps for Manchester Proud?
25: We're really going to be kicking off and thinking about early literacy readiness and attendance. So
24: okay,
25: working alongside the school district on some of those initiatives. But how do we bring the community into that as well?
24: Mm-hmm.
25: So as a community, we support our youth.
24: Yes.
25: It's not just one organization's job. It's all of our jobs to support our youth.
24: And when you explain a little bit about early literacy, are we jumping into, we're going to try to get our kids higher than the standard, the baseline? Are you seeing, you know, kids reading at a lower level too late, you know?
25: Yeah, exactly. So how do we as a community look at those metrics,
24: yeah,
25: and working and taking it out of the community health needs assessment that the health department does,
24: mm-hmm,
25: and looking at those benchmarks and bringing in evidence-based research to say, okay, this is how other communities have done it because we're not alone.
24: Right.
25: So how do we look at other places and what they've done for initiatives across the community? So excited to think about what that looks like, a read across Manchester.
24: Because reading is fun.
25: Exactly.
24: And everybody should be able to, you know, read at a high enough level,
25: correct,
24: too, that they don't suffer in school.
25: Right.
24: I think that's
25: right,
24: always a challenge for,
25: absolutely,
24: teachers, you know, and for classrooms, too, because if you have different levels of readership, you know,
25: right,
24: in one classroom, then you're catering to, you know,
25: right,
24: it's too many needs sometimes.
25: Absolutely.
24: And that's hard for the teachers. That puts the pressure on.
25: Absolutely. Yeah. That's too much for them. So
24: yeah.
25: How do we support that as a community?
24: What do you do about attendance? Because I imagine especially in a community where some of the families that have more needs for social services, et cetera, food needs, things, mm-hmm, like that. How do we improve attendance? How do you do that?
25: Yeah, and I think that, you know, that's where those kind of evidence-based research comes in.
24: Yeah.
25: And thinking about how other communities have tackled that. School district has been working on this for a long time and
24: I'm
25: doing
24: sure.
25: tremendous work on it. But, you know, how do we, again, bring in those community partners?
24: How do we help?
25: Yeah. You know, it's not just the school district's responsibility. It's everyone's.
24: Yeah.
25: It helps so many layers of the community.
24: Mm-hmm.
25: If your child isn't at school, that means you might not be able to be at work. You know, so that impacts our workforce, that impacts our businesses, that impacts everything. And then long term, we need to set children up for success and knowing that attendance is important.
24: Yeah.
25: And we know it's not our littlest, it's not often, it's not their fault.
24: No.
25: So how do we engage across the community and help to educate that missing one day a week is missing a whole lot of school?
24: Right.
25: You know, how do we bring that to the community?
24: Yeah. Those are some lofty goals that you have.
25: We'll do it.
24: But Manchester Proud is working hard. And again, this I want to keep mentioning this event so that people remember that it's coming up in August, Thursday, August 20th from 4 to 7 at Victory Park. Amy, when you have volunteers come to you, what are some of the things that they're doing for you? Sure. Are they, you know, they're working at these events, but what other needs can they help you
25: absolutely
24: with?
25: So we have, you know, we have our board, we have several subcommittees that look at things like fundraising and finance. So people with different expertises are definitely desired. And how do we bring those in? And thinking about these events, we have these two key events that take a lot of planning and take a lot of execution. So it takes a village for us to do that. And we bring together a lot of partners to help make that those events successful.
24: Yeah. So we need event planners.
25: Absolutely. And I love me a good event. So
24: yes. Yeah, but you know what, with volunteers that are detail oriented, that's always helpful for
25: it's
24: you. And
25: wonderful.
24: It doesn't have to be a lot of hours, right?
25: Absolutely not. Because I understand this is, again, it's volunteer.
24: Yeah.
25: To have an expectation that people can give multiple hours, it's a little silly, in my opinion. And I want to be respectful of people's time. Mm-hmm. So I value that and want to utilize it to the best of their ability, our ability, for the outcomes that we desire.
24: Now, a lot of the things that we talked about, sometimes you focus more on thinking this is all about the little kids. But you have challenges that you're facing with teenagers, too.
25: Absolutely.
24: In the high schools that Manchester Proud
25: Absolutely.
24: Helps out with.
25: Yeah, we've done a lot of work in that career-connected learning space where we've connected our business partners to the school district and looking at, you know, how to engage with our business partners and our youth to provide opportunities and spark that hope.
24: Yeah.
25: For our kids to know what's available just here in Manchester.
24: Right.
25: You know, there's such great opportunities here, whether it's, you know, it's secondary education, great jobs, amazing job opportunities here, but they may just not know they exist.
24: Yes.
25: So how do we expose them to more? We work closely with the school district on that and the Director of College and Career Pathways on bringing together the community again to highlight, support, and really say, hey, great things are happening in the city, and these are great things for you to think about.
24: Yeah.
25: Spark that interest.
24: And again, I love the word spark, because I always think that that's exactly what these kids need, because if they don't know it's there, you have to introduce it to them.
25: Absolutely.
24: But then they might find out, hey, this is something that I'm more interested in.
25: Right.
24: And that's when the business leaders step in.
25: Correct.
24: Either by having them, inviting them into the businesses to take tours, internships, shadowing,
25: absolutely.
24: All
25: yes.
24: of that.
25: Yes, absolutely. We work with the school district on future fairs where that looks at, you know, our littlest kids and sparking that interest, but then all the way industry recognized credential conferences and things like that for our high school students.
24: Yep.
25: And you know, how do we bring people together to help shine lights on different work?
24: Mm-hmm.
25: And again, that's kind of what Manchester Proud does. How do we shine lights on people's work?
24: Yeah. Yeah. And with the trades and with versus college now.
25: Absolutely.
24: I think a lot of people are getting a greater respect for trades. College is not for everybody. The trades are not for everybody. But there is a much healthier blend now, I think, as businesses in the community are stepping forward to help our teenagers figure out, what are you good at? What, you know, what is something that you will be able to sustain your life after you graduate doing that's going to make you proud, first of all, but also is going to be a lifetime tool.
25: Absolutely. You know, and thinking about that. And it's different entry points for all of our kids, you know, and doesn't have to be, you know, if you want to work at a hospital, you think you have to be a doctor. No, you absolutely don't. There's so many opportunities that are available in any of our community partners here. Such great opportunities. We were involved in industry recognized credential conference, and Army came in and was doing biotech things and doing things in Petri dishes, which was super cool. I have no idea of any of those things. But it was so interesting, and to see 9th, 10th, 11th graders engaging in that and being like, wow, and that's happening literally right down the road from
24: me. Yeah. And so. And as part of Manchester Proud, you shine that light on them, and then they see, oh, this is possible. This
25: Absolutely.
24: Is a road that I could go down.
25: Absolutely.
24: I love the goals that Manchester Proud has. I hope that everybody turns out August 20th from 4 to 7 at Victory Park. If you want to get in contact with you to you know, maybe someone else wants to be a vendor there.
25: Absolutely.
24: Do they also do that the same, reaching out to you?
25: Yeah. Feel free to contact us through our website or email me at amyk@manchesterproud.org.
24: Where do you get the school supplies from? Those are donations as well? Or yes. Do you get to go shopping?
25: No. So we work through another organization, Gear Up for Schools.
24: Nice.
25: And they distribute over 3,000 backpacks across the greater Manchester community.
24: Yes.
25: So they have for years provided backpacks to the school district. This, again, just barrier reduction and having it be more direct. But then they also provide them to the schools individually as well.
24: You have... so many things. Did you want to mention some of the other sponsors again from
25: sure.
24: from that are putting this together with
25: Absolutely,
24: you?
25: Absolutely, yeah. So we have a ton of sponsors, and we couldn't be happier with that. So WellSense, Harvey Construction, Elliott Hospital, Larkspur Communications, Granite Advance, CMC, Delta Dental, AmeriHealth, New Hampshire Navigator, Lions Club, Modern Back Office, Kiwanis Club, SNU, Manchester Community College, Fidelity, Textile Industries, New Hampshire Healthy Families, Fully Promoted, Eversource, and New Hampshire Children's Trust.
24: This is what I love. This is when the community comes together.
25: Absolutely.
24: When you have that long a list, and
25: yeah.
24: you could still use more, and there's always room for people to come in and help out. I noticed on your flyer, too, that you have it in multiple languages.
25: We sure do,
24: which
25: yes.
24: is a focus of Manchester, too.
25: Absolutely. We work very closely with the multilingual liaison team with mm-hmm. the school district. They help us through the entire event and all of our events to help support our families.
24: English as a second language is no joke in Manchester. There
25: Correct.
24: Are quite a few languages in this city.
25: Yes. Yes. Over 60 spoken in the school district, mm-hmm. and that varies from time to time. Actually, we are part of the Federal Community Schools work, mm-hmm. and part of that is offering English as a second language classes at the elementary schools for caregivers and community members.
24: See, that's wonderful,
25: so,
24: because you've got to bridge that gap.
25: Yeah.
24: Another good thing. Health and wellness resources, too, are mentioned as part of that day on August 20th.
25: Yeah. So we're excited. So we work closely with the health department. So yep. the dental van will be there. We're also working closely with the Lions Club, who will be offering free eye screenings mm-hmm. that day.
24: That's so crucial. Let me just stop you a second, because it's so crucial for some kids who can't, their parents don't have the insurance or the
25: right.
24: money to go to the eye doctor, but something is clearly wrong.
25: Absolutely. So we are excited to really bring that in, actually working with the Lions Club and the school district on bridging that gap and bringing them into other schools to help support them and provide this amazing service.
24: I think that that's wonderful. And educational activities. We're
25: yes.
24: going to have some activities.
25: Absolutely. So we will be, you know, our different partners, we're asking to bring in different resources and things like that. Our bookmobile will be there. The bookmobile will be there. Providing books into the community, as well as other organizations, providing, you know, things like financial literacy, as well as reduction on costs for electricity and
24: yep.
25: things like that. So how to bring those things to our families in an easier manner, instead of them having to go find it, because you don't, how the heck do you know where to find these
24: right.
25: things? So let's bring them all together for
24: yep.
25: everybody.
24: Well, you have been a resource of one, I know, working with a lot of people,
25: Absolutely.
24: But you've done a layman's job of doing all of this, and I'm glad that now you're going to have somebody else to help you as Manchester Proud continues to grow. Save the date. This is happening Thursday, August 20th from 4 to 7 at Victory Park. This is all put on by Manchester Proud and the partners that you mentioned as part of Celebrate Ed. Getting back to school, I know nobody wants to hear it yet. The kids don't want to hear it yet, but I think it's important to know that those resources are there for
25: Sorry.
24: You. And, you know, you will get everything that you need. I love this. On the backpack, it says one day, everything you need.
25: Absolutely.
24: And that's
25: one-stop shop.
24: It's an annual event that's happening, again, August 20th from 4 to 7 at Victory Park. So put that on your calendar so that you can go by. And, you know, if nothing else, just walk around and just enjoy.
25: Absolutely.
24: Enjoy yourself. Enjoy the activities. Meet
25: Absolutely.
24: The partners that are helping Manchester.
25: Yes.
24: And Manchester Proud. Make our kids feel confident, prepared, and excited for the new school year.
25: Absolutely.
24: And you can still enjoy your summer in the meantime.
25: Sure can.
24: Thank you once again, Amy Kiraj, for all the good work you're doing with Manchester Proud. I'm looking forward to meeting your new colleague.
25: Thank you.
24: And good luck with everything that you do. And if you need volunteers or anything else, once again, people, you know, please reach out to Manchester Proud.
25: Awesome. Thank you so much for having us.
24: You're very welcome. You've been listening to Eye on New Hampshire.
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1: The NBA's all-time leading scorer, LeBron James, is going to play a 24th NBA season, and he'll do it for a fourth different franchise. He's joining the Philadelphia 76ers, says ABC's Morgan Norwood.
2: LeBron hoping to take Philly to their first championship in 43 years. Fans in Philly ecstatic.
3: We got to put full fire behind them. We got to show them welcome to Philly.
4: Pennsylvania Governor Josh Shapiro declaring today LeBron James Day. The city of Philadelphia now with high expectations for the upcoming season, with ticket demand already skyrocketing.
1: Paramount agreed to delay closing its buyout of Warner Brothers Discovery until next year as a judge considers a challenge from 12 states who are seeking to block the deal altogether. This comes just after a district judge granted a temporary restraining order to freeze the transaction for several weeks. California is leading the suit, saying a combination would extinguish competition. Democrats in Maine are holding a party convention today to officially choose a new Senate candidate.
5: It's now all but certain that incumbent Senator Susan Collins will soon be challenged by Troy Jackson, a logger with decades of experience in state politics. Jackson began his career as a Republican and was first elected to state office as an independent before switching to become a Democrat in 2004. He's now one of the state's leading progressives, including calling for universal health care and the abolition of ICE. Maine is considered a must-win state for Democrats to take back the Senate.
1: That's ABC's Peter Haralambos. I'm Brian Clark, ABC News.
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11: Bonjour. Welcome back to the Morning Updates to Week in Review. Jeff Chittister with you. Don't forget, check us out, 1370WFEA.com. Over there, you get the Listen Live button, so you can take us wherever you want to go, and the archives of our show as well. What can we do to solve the housing crisis here in New Hampshire? Well, there is a possibility of using tiny homes to fill in those gaps. We got to look at regulations, and we got to figure that out. Drew Klein from the Josiah Bartlett Center for Public Policy joins us to discuss this issue. Mr. Klein, how are you this morning?
12: You know, Jeff, whenever I hear a news report from Bartlett, New Hampshire, and they talk about the Bartlett police, I get all excited that the Josiah Bartlett Center might one day have our own police force, and that we can police the state for infractions of free market ideas. You know?
11: Oh, you should
12: Wouldn't
11: do that.
12: Be great.
11: Yeah, you know, when I first got my first leadership job in the corporate world, I had this little packet. I'm sure you've seen the like Post-it notes that were kind of like positive violations, you know, when you did something well and you'd do that and stuff like that. And of course, you know, as a former police officer, I love writing those things as well. We should do that for you guys. Actually create a little ticket book and you could go along and just write it out and say, here you go. Here's the citation.
12: You get a citation for cronyism and protectionism and interference in other people's economic decision making. You know,
11: yeah.
12: That would be here. Let your people free. We should
11: Yeah.
12: We should probably do something. That would be kind of a fun Bartlett Center project. It would be a pretty big project, but as long as we're brainstorming. To do something, because they have, New Hampshire ranks in among the states. We're the freest state, mm-hmm. most economically free, and the freest in the country.
11: Yep.
12: Because there are good organizations that do analyses of the level of freedom that you have. I think we should do that with municipalities in New Hampshire.
11: Oh, yeah.
12: Rank them by how many regulations they have that interrupt or disrupt your decision-making, right? Interfere with your ability to make decisions on your own. on your own property or in your business, like how regulatory are they? How much do they fine you and fee you and charge you for stuff? That would be a fun ranking. I think we might see some surprising stuff.
11: Yeah, I agree with that. The Josiah Butler could help with that. You could actually get someone from each town who wants to be part of this kind of quasi-committee, outline how they find the information they need to find and have them produce a little report.
12: Oh, I think
11: it'd be
12: we
11: great.
12: Could actually find it. Find it online. You know, in 2021, we did the Bartlett Center did a groundbreaking study of housing regulations. We were the first organization in New Hampshire to look at actual local housing regulations at the town municipal level in New Hampshire. We were able to get a lot of data and do a report showing, and we were the first group to demonstrate in a study that your local housing regulations are in fact driving up your home prices in New Hampshire.
11: Right.
12: And in that study, we ranked the municipalities and by how unfriendly they were to housing policy. I think Newcastle was number one, the least friendly. And man, they did not like that. They called, and some other towns were like, hey, we're not that bad. We're like, yes, you are. Look at your regulations. And, we actually got some results. We had some town managers go talk to their boards, and they began this process of saying, well, how can we relax these a little bit? And, over the years, our study really helped other people in New Hampshire understand just that connection between housing regulations and the limited supply of housing. And that's actually a good segue into one of the points I want to talk about today, because we have this bill we have a couple of things interesting happening in New Hampshire. We wrote about it in our newsletter, which you can get at jbartlett.org, and you should if you're interested in affordable housing and lots of other policy topics in New Hampshire. But one of the things we've been trying to get legislators to understand and local governments in New Hampshire for years is that they should leave people mostly free to build the type of home they want. And that doesn't mean you can't have zoning. And I just want to make that very clear. That doesn't mean that you can build a high-rise in a residential zone. Like, that's not what we're talking about. You can have reasonable height restrictions. You can have, things that cause a harm to your neighbors are absolutely within the municipality's police power. What we're talking about is regulations that make it difficult, if not impossible, to build a home, a small affordable house.
11: Right.
12: So, people often say, well, we need these zoning regulations because we don't want a high rise next to our our residential, single family home. I'm like, okay, right. I'm not going to argue that with you, but what about a small house next to your single family home?
11: Yeah.
12: What if somebody wants to build an 800 square foot house or a 600 square foot house? Like, that doesn't harm you at all. And yet it was very difficult in New Hampshire. It has been to build these tiny homes. Legislators, thankfully, recognized this problem. We had lots of builders in New Hampshire, lots of builders that were trying to build tiny homes to address that starter home problem we have in New Hampshire and in New England. And legislators passed a bill and said, you know what? Here's a legal framework for it. We're going to clarify that a house of up to 600 square feet is allowed. It's illegal in New Hampshire to build one. And here's what towns can do to regulate it. Here's how it has to meet the building code. It has to, meet all these specifications. But you can't outlaw it by requiring, all kinds of bedroom sizes and square feet options that are like a lot of square feet regulations that a lot of town ordinances have.
11: Right.
12: So we got that passed. And I think the most fun thing in this there's this sort of small segment of people that like yurts. Do you know what? It's like an igloo, but stick built. And we think of them as something you go camping in, but you can now, people now build yurts with real, standard home building materials that are solid, and it's a real home. It just, it's a dome. And we legalize those in New Hampshire too now, so you can build yurts and tiny homes if that's what you want to live in. And that's great. I think it gives people all kinds of options. It creates a new class of starter home for young people. And especially since people aren't having, young folks aren't having kids like they used to. So we don't need to build 3- and 4-bedroom houses as much as we used to, because people are, these young couples, if they're even getting married, are generally not having kids. So, you know, a small house is a great starter home option, but it might be what they live in forever. So those were not legal in a lot of New Hampshire, or they were very difficult to build, and now they're legal. And I think that's just really a wonderful change. And it's a great example of how local regulations can eliminate a perfectly reasonable option for people that doesn't cause harm to anyone else. And we've actually got some pushback. People who just think yurts are ugly, or they don't like the look at them.
11: Oh, okay.
12: And like, well, that's okay. I don't like to look at raised ranches. But they're everywhere.
11: Yeah.
12: So,
11: it,
12: you know, it's like, let people build what they want, as long as it doesn't cause a harm to your property.
11: Correct.
12: You know, stop intervening.
11: Well, you know, the picture that you have in the story we posted up online, that's a nice-looking little tiny home.
12: Yes.
11: I mean, it's got, a ramp. It's got a nice little deck, nice little walkway. They've done some work to it. And, you know, and I, and you've seen this, too. You're talking about younger couples. And you're seeing this wave of minimalism. I didn't say that word right. Really, they're just kind of done. They don't want a lot of things. They want to keep it simple. They're doing it for a lot of reasons. But, you know, they like the home, and the small home forces them not to buy a bunch of junk that they'll never use.
12: That's a good way to look at it. But, you know, we had a developer, there's a developer on the Seacoast that they worked with their town, and it took them a long time to work with the town to get approval to build a little tiny development of tiny homes. And they sold out immediately. Like, there's just a huge demand for this option, and it's a starter home. And you know, but the other thing is, you can drive throughout New England, especially if you're driving in the coast, go down. Whenever I go to Newport, Rhode Island, you'll pass little developments where there are old or new sometimes row houses or very small homes that might, to our eye, look like condos. But there are other communities in New England that have been allowing small houses.
11: Right.
12: Or you'll see a lot of coastal communities that have these tiny houses. That may not be 600 square feet. Maybe they're 900 square feet. But they're colonial or early 19th century.
11: Right.
12: And it's just an example of how people will build this kind of stuff if they're allowed to fit their own needs. And there's really no justification for government getting in the way and saying, sorry, you have to build, you know, a 2,400 to 4,000 square foot house with all these bedrooms. If you want to build a house,
11: well,
12: we're just going to make it too hard for you to build something smaller.
11: Yeah, once again, we're talking to Drew Klein, of course, the Center for Public Policy. One of the things you mentioned in this story, too, is I thought was interesting, the definition of manufactured homes, and how even the federal government, there are some entities, and you know me, I'm pretty leery of the federal government. There are some entities within the federal government with this recent Housing Act that looked at this that actually helped us here in New Hampshire, where maybe we were a little deficient as well.
12: Yeah, so one of the things in this federal housing bill, there are some bad things in this bill, but one of the good things is, and this has been, again, something that policy folks have been trying to get changed for decades, the federal definition under HUD for a manufactured home was it had to be on a permanent chassis, a mobile home, right?
11: Right.
12: The old-fashioned definition of a mobile home. New Hampshire and a lot of states still have that in their law. They define a manufactured home as one that has to be on a permanent chassis. So you have to build it and fix it to, you know, like think of a flatbed with wheels, and you can't take it off. So which is crazy. So, you know, a lot of these mobile home parks, you're burying the wheel.
11: Yeah.
12: Because you don't, because people want to live in them. And the technology now has changed so much with manufactured housing. And manufactured house just means something, a complete home that is built in a factory, complete with plumbing and everything, insulation and all that. And you put it on a trailer and you deliver it to a site.
11: Correct.
12: And they're much better built than they used to be.
11: Yep.
12: And they're actually legal in about 80% of residential areas in New Hampshire, which is surprising to me. But they still have to be on a chassis. And
11: correct.
12: So federal law has now changed, so this, and that law requires the state to change its law, too. And I think that's going to free up some options for folks as well. You can now have that mobile home on a permanent chassis if you want. Or you can take it off and put it on a foundation and live in it. And that's separate from a modular home. Those are built in chunks and then assembled
11: right.
12: on site. And we need more of those in New Hampshire, too, if the technology
11: yeah.
12: improves.
11: And especially, and we have some local builders who, stores, you know, like Middleton and those guys will help you build those as well. So there is a really good need for that as well in the bigger sense. And once again, we're talking to Drew Klein. We're going to take a break, come back about the rise in electricity cost, and we'll talk about that next. But what I did find interesting, I have to share the story with you, Drew, is that, you know, I have one of my cousins down in West Virginia who is pretty well off. He works for a pretty good tech company. He makes a lot of money, but he always prefers to buy a mobile home because he says, look, I never know when I need to leave, and I want to bring my home with me. and then it made me question what he was doing in his life that maybe I didn't know about. All right, let's take a break. We'll come back with Drew. We'll talk about electricity. We'll do that next right here at WFEA, the Morning Update.
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2: 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Every Wednesday at 7 a.m., we're pleased to be joined by Drew Klein from the Josiah Bartlett Center for Public Policy. Talks about a lot of things, also reminds us of the article that he wrote this week. We had an opportunity to talk about an article that was published this past week regarding electricity and energy costs here in New Hampshire. What is the real cause of that? The article got it slightly wrong, and we decided to go ahead and take a look at that with Drew Klein, 1370 WFEA.
3: Drew, if I wanted to find out more about the wonderful work that you guys do, how could I do that?
4: Well, it's easy, Jeff. You should go to jbartlett, with two T's on the end, .org, and you'll find all of our research on there. And I was just going through the last 6 months, and we did a lot of stuff.
3: Yeah, you did.
4: Put out a lot of data on education funding, on energy policy, on taxes that you're just not going to find anywhere else. And I think that's one of the great reasons to read our stuff is that you're just not going to get it elsewhere. If you're interested in a right of center take on New Hampshire public policy and politics, and you feel like your local media organization isn't giving you that, then you should subscribe to our newsletter.
3: It drops in your email on Tuesdays, and of course that's always a great as well. And if you go over there right now and find out how we fund education, you'll learn that contrary to the head of the teachers union here in New Hampshire, we're not ranked 50th.
4: it depends on how you
3: rank. It depends, so yes.
4: And this is the thing that's really frustrating, because the teachers union and left-wing activists say, look, we're dead last in state funding for public schools. But we are number four, 4-7. Every year it changes, but we're in the top. We're among the top states in per pupil funding overall, because when you combine state and local funding in New Hampshire, the new number came out earlier this year from the state. We're at just under $23,000 per pupil in New Hampshire in operating costs. When you include all costs, transportation and bonding and everything, we're at $27,000. We're getting close to New York state numbers in per pupil funding.
3: Yeah,
4: we're one of the highest spending states in the country on per pupil funding. So don't let them fool you. We spend a lot on our students in New Hampshire, and other states have seen this trend as well, where spending has gone up as enrollment has declined. But New Hampshire is one of the leaders in that.
3: Yeah, well, absolutely. And I think that's why it's important to go over to your website as well. Why are electricity prices going up, Drew?
4: Well, I was reading this story on New Hampshire Public Radio, and I thought this was pretty funny. And this is just, to me, an example of reporters taking left-wing talking points and not challenging them or looking at them or not being critical at all, just swallowing them whole. So this New Hampshire Public Radio story on electricity rates going up with the new contracts coming up in August. And it says the Northeast already has some of the highest electricity prices in the country. That's true, in part because of its reliance on natural gas, which is subject to global market pressures. That's not true. That is a left-wing talking point that I am so sick of seeing in the press, just uncritically. And all you have to do is look at the U.S. Energy and Information Administration, or ISO New England.
3: Right.
4: Which...
3: that easy.
4: Saying for years and years and years that the shale boom has lowered electricity prices in New England. New Hampshire's electricity prices are lower because of natural gas than they would otherwise have been. It's not our reliance on natural gas. And they're very clever. They say, it's because we rely so much on natural gas that our prices are high. That reliance means that if prices go up in the winter, as they do, then our prices will go up in the winter or in August. But natural gas isn't driving prices higher on its own. It's lowered them. And what's really keeping our prices high in New Hampshire is that the states below us have not allowed pipelines. So we have a crimp in supply. So it's just like with houses. Government policy has shrunk the supply of natural gas, just like it shrank the supply of housing. And guess what? When government artificially restricts the supply, prices go up. So that's what's happened. But natural gas is not driving our prices higher. It's not driving your electricity prices higher. It drove them lower. And you don't have to take my word for it. You can take the energy grid operator, which said, right, you know, in official reports that it's lowered the cost in New England. What? So it's just one of those persistent falsehoods that reporters repeat uncritically.
3: Oh, yeah. It's like we're ranked 50th in the nation for funding our students. And then once again, I bang my head, not because I fell asleep during the article, but it's the good part about being critical, like never trusting anything. Even guys, do that with us. Just once again, prove us wrong, or as I always say, try to prove us right, and you usually do. You know, Drew, the other thing about this is that, you know, even Massachusetts, New York, which has been some of the biggest obstacles to these types of pipelines being delivered, they're starting to see the pressures from their citizens, not only because this is a commerce model that's beneficial to them, but also they were impacted by their energy costs because of the denial of these type of pipelines as well. And so you're starting to see a reverse. And, of course, the Trump administration really leaned in heavy on New York as well.
4: One of the remarkable developments in the last year has been the reversal among a lot of Northeast governors and elected officials in Democratic states backtracking on their net zero by 2050 promises and embracing nuclear power and embracing or at least opening the door to new natural gas pipelines.
3: Correct.
4: Because, you know, it's like with everything else. The progressive left has these fantasies that they can remake the economy and they don't have to ever learn lessons from the past. So they restrict supply of abundant, affordable energy, and then prices go up and people start to blame them. And so they go back to what we told them to do in the first place.
3: Correct.
4: Which is increase the supply.
3: Exactly. And then, yeah, and then they, you know, I don't know how many times you saw, Drew, the reluctance to the more micro versions of nuclear power. And, you know, we had a guest on last week talking about what South Korea, Taiwan, and Japan are doing with America in creating these micro nuclear plants that actually are going to go into smaller submarines. And one of the things that came out of this conference was that people keep saying decades that this power is going to be readily available for local consumers. We're saying a few years now because of governments advancing and utilizing this kind of technology and actively putting it into places like the military apparatus, it becomes easier for us to become consumers of those kind of products as well.
4: Yeah, you know, it's more abundance, more energy. Like, stop with everything else. Like, one of the keys to affordability is just more. Let's just get government out of the way and let people produce more stuff.
3: Absolutely.
4: And the prices will go down. That's just the bottom line.
3: Absolutely. I'm still waiting for my patent, though. I had hamsters with wheels, and I put them up to a battery, and I'm waiting for that patent because I figured...
4: waiting until we plug in all those spin cycle classes to the grid.
3: That would be perfect, actually. There we go.
4: Let's
3: hey, Drew, I didn't get a chance to talk to you about grilling tips. We'll do that next time. Great stuff. Love tiny homes. And we'll chat with you next week.
4: All right. See you later.
3: Outstanding, Drew Klein. What we'll do is take a real quick break. We'll come right back right here in WFEA's The Morning Update.
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11: Hi, Jeff Chittister, WFEA. This is The Morning Update. It's the weekend review. You know, every Tuesday at 8 o'clock, we're pleased to be joined by New Hampshire State Senator Dan Innes. He's more than just a senator. He's an entrepreneur, small business owner. He's also a professor over at UNH. So we get a chance to talk to him about a lot of different things that he sees in the news, and he helps us provide some of the commentary. Of course, he is a professor of economics, so we delved into the economic situation here in the United States. What is the foundation of our current economics? We talked to him about that topic. Senator, how are you this morning?
12: I'm doing great, thanks. How are you today?
11: I can't complain. And since we like to remind our listeners that many of the representatives we have on, especially you, wear many different hats in their lives, not only just serving up in Concord, which makes really our legislative body that much more informed. I kind of want to start, if you don't mind, leaning into one of the other aspects of who you are. Of course, your understanding of the economy, you teach it over at UNH. When we look at this story about the economy, I found it interesting late last night and early this morning that I learned that, you know, with the Straits of Hormuz closed, and of course a lot of fertilizer isn't coming out of that region and stuff like that, but I learned, and I didn't see this on a lot of major news stories, that two-thirds of the oil and fertilizer are still leaving that area, and that many of the nations that are affected by this have decided to bypass the Straits altogether, have built brand new pipelines in 2 months, and are now thinking about other ways to just move past the Straits and ignoring it from this point on. It never ceases to amaze me that the economy will always keep moving forward, no matter what we try to say will stop it.
12: The economy adapts to change, yeah. Right? And that's what businesses do. And that's exactly what we're seeing. Iran, if you want to be difficult, we'll find a way to work around you. And that's exactly where we are. And I'm pretty impressed by it all. And we're also seeing a real change in global sourcing of oil right now. I don't know if that'll continue after the Straits reopen. But again, the resiliency of businesses and to some extent government to work around major issues like this to keep oil flowing has actually been pretty impressive. And you consider it wasn't that long ago, the price per barrel got up to $125
11: right,
12: because of concerns about the Strait and the flow of oil, but it's worked its way back down to 80, which is only a little bit above where it was before all this started.

0: So I think, you know, when this thing ends, and gosh, I hope it's sooner rather than later, you know, I think we'll see oil prices get down maybe around 60. And I do believe that's where we're headed. Now, you know, qualifying my comment there, when all this started, I said probably on your show, oh, it'll be over in a month. Well, it's been four. but you know, we're getting closer. And I think that's the good news. But, you know, I was reading an article this morning in the Wall Street Journal about, you know, how decimated Iran is in it, militarily and otherwise. And, you know, the people, I think, want to rise up, but they're afraid to because they'll kill them. And it's really a unique situation. You know, I think most of the world wants to see the people of Iran take their country back, and yet the regime is so ruthless. They're afraid to stand up and speak. And I think we're all well advised to remember the importance of free speech,
1: right,
0: and what we have here and our ability to be heard when things are going the wrong way. And the fact that our politicians tend to listen to us rather than just clamp us down. And we're truly blessed to be in this situation. And when you look at a country like Iran, you realize just how bad it could be. So I said from the beginning, we're doing the right thing here. Iran cannot have a nuclear weapon, period, end of discussion. That's what the president's about.
1: Well, and I think one of the things, too, when we look at some of the other strong economic news last week, banks were reporting record profits. We're seeing certainly the market still be somewhat stable, not having massive dips or peaks, but seeming to move steadily along as well. And yeah, certainly, you know, that's always kind of an indicator to me, because these are people who can sometimes overreact. They seem to be looking at the totality of what's going on in that region and not letting it affect them as well.
0: Yeah, I think, you know, the market's looking forward in particular and saying, we see where this is going to end. Iran doesn't have a shot, and it's stabilized. When this thing started, you know, the market was swinging back and forth, and that's really ended at this point. But when you look at the economy as a whole, well, let me go back to the market real quick.
1: Okay.
0: You know, one of the things we are seeing in the market, and I think it's a good situation, there's this so-called Magnificent Seven, the Mag Seven, as they're called, primarily tech companies that have sort of been leading the market, particularly the NASDAQ, over the last couple of years. And we're seeing those start to slow down a little bit, NVIDIA and Microsoft and others. And money's flowing into other areas. And I think that's a really good situation. It will point to a broader-based market increase. Mm-hmm. You know, there are people in the market now who haven't enjoyed the huge appreciation that we've seen, because they tend to be maybe a little less so in some of those tech stocks that have really rocketed up. So I think, you know, this is going to be a better balance to the market. And I think over the long run, that'll work very positively for the economy. But you look at the labor market, economic growth, inflation, mm-hmm, everything's headed in the right direction, and it's much improved over 2 or 3 years ago. And I think a lot of credit has to be with the Treasury Secretary and the President and the economic team there for the things that they're doing. There are major concerns around housing. Interest rates are higher than we'd like. I do believe over time those will stabilize too. So, you know, we've been in a really good economic situation in spite of the global uncertainty, and the economy continues to chug along. It's going great. Meanwhile, China isn't slowing down. So I think a lot of good things are happening for America and for our economy, and thereby for the families and folks in our nation.
1: And so moving a little bit away from the economy and coming back to New Hampshire, you know, I did want to get a sense from you. Pretty much last week was the final week of really what we would consider legislative action, with the governor either signing or vetoing certain pieces of legislation. You know, when you look at that bunch, I know that you have been actively participating in some of the legislation that was signed, and also that some of it was vetoed. Your general sense, and are there particular bills that you want to call out of the final movement last week?
0: Well, you know, you and Representative Kofal talked about the bathroom bill, so mm-hmm, I won't belabor that point.
1: Sure.
0: But, there, you know, I think for the most part, the governor vetoed things that we thought she might. I don't think there were a lot of big surprises there. One that was personally disappointing for me, though I understand her point of view, is House Bill 396, and that was one that would make it easier for small farmers to get meat to market.
1: Yeah.
0: Basically setting up an intrastate situation similar to what we currently do with buffalo. And to me, that made a lot of sense. We haven't had any health issues around the way buffalo are processed. There's a nice farm over in Warner, New Hampshire that raises buffalo consistently, and that's worked. So we were trying to do the same thing for cattle, but you know, the governor, and I would say correctly, pointed out that it would be in violation of state law, or I mean federal law, rather, with the USDA, and that we need to find a different path. I would prefer to assert states' rights on this, because that's the kind of guy I am.
1: Mm-hmm.
0: There is no provision in the Constitution for the feds to regulate this sort of thing. And if we're selling it within the state, like raw milk, why not? But the governor didn't want to go that way. And again, I understand her point of view. She's putting together a commission. The agriculture commissioner will run it to try to figure out a better way for small farms to get to market more quickly and more efficiently. And given the fact our state is a bunch of small farms, big farming just doesn't happen here because of the land and the terrain and so on. This sort of thing is critically important to maintaining what we've got. And we keep losing farms in this state. We're way down from where we were 40 or 50 years ago. And I think, you know, culturally and economically, that's a problem that I hope we can address. I hope we'll get there on that one. But for, you know, it's like a lot of things, Jeff. The federal government is there, fine, but the states, the system was designed to let the states chart their own course.
1: Right.
0: And for the most part, we see that. I mean, you look at New England, New Hampshire's on a completely different path from all of our neighbors. But on certain issues like this one, the feds, I think, weigh in too heavily and need to give us a little more freedom. And, you know, people say, well, it's a safety issue. No, not really. These facilities where bison are sent, buffalo, are super clean. We don't hear of any contamination issues and no health issues. So trying to do the same thing. But again, for the most part, I don't think the governor, you know, surprised us on anything. It was nice that she signed the bill that will put a tax cap on the ballot.
1: Right.
0: I think that's really important. And it gives the communities an opportunity to sort of chart their own course when it comes to tax policy. So
1: that's
0: a good one. Looking forward to that vote.
1: And someone who, you know, once again, leaning into your marketing background, too, I mean, that's going to be a marketing issue. A lot of people aren't really engaged in that. But we're already seeing, you know, the New Hampshire president for the teachers union, Tuttle, came out last week and said New Hampshire's number 50th in funding of state for public education. And of course,
0: well, let me cut you off right there.
1: Okay.
0: She's obfuscated. I mean, this is absolutely ridiculous. What she's saying is that the state money is number 50. Okay, it could be. I'm not going to argue that point. But the overall funding for education in New Hampshire ranks seventh in the nation. We spend $23,000 per kid. And that's a lot of money compared to the national average of $18,000. So we are way over budget when it comes to school spending. Even if you adjust for cost of living in the New England region, we're still top 10 in per student spending. Now, what the Dems are trying to say is, okay, we want the state to pay more, so the localities pay less. Fine. It's the same taxpayer, though.
1: Right.
0: The money's still going to come from the same people. So it's really a shell game that they're playing,
1: mm-hmm.
0: and it is a soundbite, but I do think our voters are smart enough to see inside of this. But you might say, well, yeah, but we need more funding for schools because that will certainly affect student performance and learning outcomes, right? No. There is virtually no correlation between school spending and student outcomes.
1: Correct.
0: The number two cost per student in the country is the District of Columbia at almost $32,000, and they have some of the worst outcomes in the country. So I don't understand why we can't say to the schools, let's find a way to do this better,
1: right,
0: to be more efficient, to bring our cost per student down into something that's much more reasonable. And that's the discussion that isn't being had. All we hear from the other side is, send us more money, send us more money, send us more money, and we'll continue to give you the same mediocre outcomes. Well, it doesn't work. I'd further point out, Jeff, that since 2016, The state has continually increased school funding. And if you adjust for inflation, and the inflation in school costs, we're almost 20% ahead of where we were back in 2016 in terms of our contribution to the schools. Record amounts of money went to the schools this year, $2.1 billion from the state, including additional funds for special education. We're stepping up, we're doing the job, and we're trying to get it done. But I think it's incumbent on the schools and the communities to turn the mirror around and look at themselves for a minute and say, how can we be better and more efficient?
1: And one other fact they always forget, and of course they're looking at tax revenues, and which is just a terrible way to calculate, because some of these states also just spend just gross amounts of money inappropriately too.
0: That's an important point,
1: right?
0: Because I think what would happen if the Democrats get their way on school funding is they'll tax us right to an income tax and a sales tax, and that seems to be the direction we're headed. I mean, you've got some candidates out there, mine and my opponent included, saying, well, I don't support a broad-based income or sales tax. What does that actually mean?
1: Yes.
0: It means we're going to give someone an income tax. Might be you, but we're not going to tell you yet. We'll just say we don't support a broad-based income tax.
1: It's always
0: don't believe
1: in the language,
0: it.
1: Right.
0: You can't believe it.
1: It's always in the language.
0: Once the camel's nose is under the tent, it's just going to grow.
1: I love the camel under the nose. Let's take a real quick break. We're going to come back with New Hampshire State Senator, talk about some of the other things. I do want to talk a little bit about some of the races that are going on right now at the federal level. There might be some input that the senator can help us with. That's WFEA, the Morning Update, back in just a bit.
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1: 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He appears every Tuesday at 8 a.m. He talks about a lot of things. He's a man who wears

0: Many hats, of course, we're talking about New Hampshire State Senator Dan Innes. During this part of the conversation, we talk a little bit about some of the vetoes that happened from the governor and where we think this legislation is going to be heading next. We talk a little bit about that with, of course, New Hampshire State Senator Dan Innes. One stat that they typically don't like to tell you about here in New Hampshire, not only we are in the top three of spending per student, and what the school districts do, they can also add on to that. But we're also number one for the greatest reduction in student headcount in the last 15 years. We've had more.
1: Wow.
0: Yeah, we're number one. And so I think people forget that we've had this. It's not an exodus, but we're just not putting more students in our schools. And I think that's another reason. You talk about this all the time. For us to kind of sit down and say, where do we want the modern education to be? Because we're having the same arguments over and over again. Instead of saying how much money we're getting is, where are we spending that money?
1: That's the big question we've got to ask. And the voters have to ask that question. And I do think, you know, we talked about the vote we're all going to have on tax caps coming up in November. I do think that's going to get the attention of the towns and the schools, because people, I hear it when I'm out door knocking and talking to folks in this campaign season. I'm hearing over and over and over, my property taxes are going up faster than anything else.
0: Yeah.
1: They don't mention gas prices. Most people don't mention housing in my district. They might in others, but they don't here. But they do mention their property tax. And I just point to the Kearsarge School District as the primary source of those increases, and the facts bear that out. The town of Bradford this past year did really well with its budget, and our property tax actually went down slightly. And that's the sort of management that we need to see happening. And the tax cap will sort of force that on communities and schools, assuming it passes. But I think a lot of folks are going to be surprised at how well this passes in a lot of communities. It won't pass in all of them, but I think the vast majority are going to pass this. And I'd remind your listeners, it takes 60% to get it to pass. So it's not just a 50% plus one vote. It's 60%. So it's pretty big. But I do think folks are a little bit tired of it. They ask me how we're going to address it at the state level, and my response is, we have done nothing to increase your property tax in the last 4 years. Look to your town and your school, because that's where it's coming from.
0: Right, and I love this. I think more people are getting wiser to this conversation at the local level, too, and really holding their town councils and city councils responsible as well. Of course, we're talking to New Hampshire State Senator Dan Innes. Hey, before I let you go, I do want to ask you, when we look at, there was a study that New Hampshire Journal put up last week about, you know, the satisfaction people have with their own state. And of course, the New England state was the focus. And overall, once again, you know, when we have these conversations, but when we really look at the data, New Hampshireites, Granite Staters, are really very pleased and have really no outward desire to move out of their state. But Connecticut, Rhode Island, Massachusetts, those numbers are high.
1: Yeah, no surprise there, Jeff. I mean, those states have some serious issues. And, you know, you just look around. I mean, you know, I used to live in Maine early part of this century. That's how old I'm getting. I now talk centuries. Early part of this century, and the state is totally different from what it used to be. And that's, you know, Massachusetts continues to lurch left. I think Healey will win re-election, which I find hard to imagine, but there you go. My son lives in Rhode Island. He seems pretty happy there with his family, and that's all right. I know he can get Hetty Topper down there in Cranston. That's the great Vermont IPA. Connecticut, I think more than half the people want to move out. But you look at the common theme across those states, Jeff, that we don't have, and it's taxes. Property taxes that are just as high as ours, in many cases higher, and income and sales tax. And Vermont has one of the largest tax burdens in the country, but really doesn't have an economy that can support that. And that's the reason I think people look at New Hampshire and say, you know, that's a pretty good place to go. And I think we've been getting a lot of really great folks from surrounding states and elsewhere as they try to escape the heavy tax burden, the excess regulation, and really the onerous nature of government in those other states. I was at a conference out in Montana last week, and each of us got to speak about our last budget cycle. And I made the comment that our job in New Hampshire is to keep our government as small as possible while delivering the services that our people need. And I think we've struck that balance very, very well over the last decade. And it's our job to continue to do that. So we'll keep after it, try to keep this state as attractive as it can possibly be, and run circles around our neighbors. And that's what's starting to happen. Well, it's a really good thing. I'm proud of our state, the governor, the legislature. We've done things, I think, really well, and it's benefiting the folks in New Hampshire. It's why they're happy.
0: Well, and the other amazing thing, I was reading another study last week that talked about those people fleeing these blue states because of really just the dissatisfaction.

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2: We've got Illinois. Folks are leaving there, including the Bears. Chicago Bears are leaving Illinois for Indiana and for other states that are much better run and moving in the right direction. So I'm not surprised at this. We'll just keep continue to improve our state. And maybe, just maybe, some of our neighbors will take note and make some changes in their own states, but I sort of doubt it.
3: You know what they say about insanity? You keep running into that wall and figure out why is it hurt. New Hampshire State Senator Dan Innes, thanks for joining us this morning. We missed you last week. We'll have to get to the Big Sky stories later on. But you have a great rest of the week and enjoy yourself.
2: 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Thank you, Jeff.
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5: From ABC News, I'm Brian Clark. There were no U.S. strikes against Iran last night, but ABC's Matt Rivers in Washington says more could be on the way.
6: After 2 weeks of daily strikes against Iran, President Trump meeting with top advisors at the White House to discuss his options, including whether to significantly escalate U.S. military action, according to sources familiar with the matter.
7: We can even make it a heavier dose, and it's knocking out everything they have. Or there's a smarter strategy, and that's you make a deal.
6: The president threatening to take Iran apart, quote, piece by piece, unless they come to a deal.
5: And the war continues to impact oil prices. That's pushing gas prices higher across the country. This Missouri driver said,
8: I just have a fit. I can't believe. I remember when gas prices were way down, but they went up so much.
5: President Trump was on stage at the rescheduled White House Correspondents' Dinner last night, joking about his rocky relationship with the press. ABC's Stephen Portnoy has the latest from Washington.
9: You can be very difficult. You can be very, very difficult people.
10: Trump was seen congratulating the journalists who were honored by the association for work he blasted when it was published and even filed a lawsuit over in a case a judge dismissed.
9: This has not been an easy evening, all these awards. Do I have a say?
10: The president ended his speech donning a Trump 2028 cap.
5: Dinner was rescheduled from April. That night was when an armed man tried to rush through a security barrier. Democrats in Maine will choose a new candidate today, and ABC's Christian Cordero says all signs point to logger Troy Jackson being their nominee for Senate.
11: He's a fifth-generation logger from Maine who also served as the president of the Maine Senate and is considered a progressive Democrat. He previously supported Graham Plattner as the Democratic Senate nominee, even rallied with him shortly before last month's primary.
5: The winner will take on Susan Collins in November. You're listening to
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5: About 200,000 people across Spain and France have evacuated due to massive fires. ABC foreign correspondent Marcus Moore has details.
14: Huge plumes of smoke darkening the sky over southwest France's beaches, popular with American tourists. Whipping winds and a historic heat wave in part fueling the flames. Across the border in central Spain, authorities racing to evacuate a care home as flames burn nearby, assisting the most vulnerable, people using walkers and wheelchairs.
5: A Hollywood mega merger's on pause.

0: Paramount agreed to delay its merger with Warner Brothers as a group of state attorneys general try to stop the deal.
1: Both Paramount and the state attorneys general declared victory on Friday after they reached an agreement to delay the merger until June 2027 at the latest, or until a court rules in the legality of the $81 billion deal. The agreement comes after a judge this week temporarily blocked the merger from going forward. The delays, though, could be costly. If the deal is delayed past October, Paramount would need to pay a $650 million fee to Warner Brothers shareholders every quarter. Peter Haralambos, ABC News.
0: Source tells ABC News that Sean Diddy Combs was involved in a fight at the federal facility in New Jersey where he's serving a 50-month sentence for transporting prostitutes. The source said the altercation was sparked by comments another inmate made to Combs, who was then placed in solitary confinement. I'm Brian Clark, ABC News.
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8: It doesn't matter if they're from the national perspective or from the local perspective. WFEA has some of the best guests who show up at The Morning Update. And of course, one of our regular guests appears every Wednesday at 8 a.m. from Task and Purpose, a wonderful publication that focuses in on those needs of active duty veterans and their family, as well as Patty Nyberg. During this conversation, we talk about the potential of actually having our U.S. military men actually tested for testosterone and maybe entering into a plan. She updates us on that policy. Patty, how are you this morning?
9: I'm good. How are you?
8: Outstanding. Interesting story. When this first broke, I made a few comments on this. Pentagon testosterone program builds on operator syndrome worries in the special operations. So this comes from Secretary of Defense, Secretary of War Pete Hegseth, making the announcement that he is looking at, providing the testing for testosterone, and then those people who may need a replacement could enter into a treatment program. What are you hearing about this? And I think, once again, I'm kind of neutral right now. I want to hear more about it, but certainly that is out there.
9: Yeah, the initial news dropping, I think, was because it was a subject that folks, it seems like it came out of left field. A lot of folks had like really intense reactions of, you know, what is this about? What do we need this for? There's obviously a beleaguered history of, abuse with certain hormone things like testosterone. It can be used as kind of, in a doping situation, basically for performance enhancements. So there's that kind of angle to it. In terms of like the military, there is a significant amount of people in the special operations community who have talked about this host of, health conditions called that they call operator syndrome, and a lot of the medical experts who have looked into it have found that there is a common thread, which is low testosterone. So the, I guess, simple way to think about it is that, when you have low testosterone, the kind of simple solution in your head is, you should give more of it. There is a lot of mixed medical opinions out there in terms of the folks who actually treat operator syndrome. They say mm-hmm. that giving straight testosterone is usually not, for majority of people, is not the go-to. So I don't know.

0: the Pentagon branding of it being like, let's just do testosterone replacement is kind of what this program will look like, or if that's kind of just, you know, in the simplest way of explaining what they're going to offer troops. So we have, there's still like so much unclear, but that's kind of where we're at.
1: Well, it'd be interesting too, in the sense that you're getting that, you know, these people who are professionals in this, how they're being invited in to give certainly their advice and how they might want to approach this program. But, you know, over the last 20 years, the two decades, you know, Harvard, many other reports have come out that, you know, the current men are losing more and more testosterone. There's no, they can't really validate as to why that might be happening. There are a myriad of health issues related to that for men, dementia onset, dementia comes early, and those things. So it's nice. But, you know, once again, the first question I had is, one, it's probably not a bad thought process, but, you know, you have men and women who are also in the military. So clearly the women wouldn't necessarily be part of this equation, or I don't know how they would do that. Because there are other physical attributes that help people perform beyond testosterone, and injecting direct testosterone may have an effect on that. What are you hearing from some of those professionals about how they might think that this might be approached?
0: Yeah, so kind of the point I was saying earlier about testosterone not always being the solution, a lot of the folks who are in this world say that, you know, if you're giving someone straight testosterone, you're kind of limiting their body from making its own. So that's kind of like a last-ditch effort if, you know, you've tried other methods and the body isn't responding and producing its own testosterone, because it'll become reliant on, you know, the outside source. So there's because this is kind of, you know, not traditional medicine and kind of hasn't gotten to the mainstream yet, there's a lot of folks who kind of have these small clinics, private run clinics, and there's different options that they give to people. There's other types of hormonal related drugs that have been tried. There's this one called Clomid, which is actually has to do with female what's it called, hormones. So, which is supposed to help with other health issues, but they're using it to see how the body responds, and then kind of basically the science is very complicated, and you know your body starts with the pituitary gland, there's so much science that I'm not going to pretend to understand it, but basically there's different methods to getting your body to restore its amount of testosterone needs. Same thing for women. There's different methods than just giving me straight, you're deficient in this, so we give you this to replace it, because that's setting someone up for like a lifetime of needing this outside source.
1: Correct. Yeah, you bring up a few good points, too, is that especially when we look at those high-achieving female military members, they don't necessarily see a massive increase of testosterone. So there are other elements of how they're able to perform at a high level that their body seems to be able to adapt to. But one of the other things in your story that I also thought about when I heard about this is that there is an issue, and there is quite a sense of alarm within especially with special operators, but in the military in general, of abuses of steroids and performing enhancing substances as well. So we already have that component out there, which is being hidden oftentimes by the chain of command. And then all of a sudden, if a regimen of testosterone is added into that and the soldier isn't being honest about that, the adverse effects could be brutal.
0: Right. I think that's kind of one of the other underlying risks with this is if you're asking, you know, if you're putting folks through kind of these medical checks, and then there's maybe the suggestion that you could have this if somebody has a history of abuse, like will they be honest because they want this, you know, new treatment? That's kind of a risk, because there's other, you know, if you're not honest with your doctor and your body's already been exposed to this, like you don't know what the risk looks like if you're, you know, adding to it. So there's just a lot of unknowns here, and I think, as we've talked about so many other stories, for like these annual health assessments, troops aren't always honest because they're worried about getting in trouble.
1: Correct.
0: So it's kind of this like terrible cycle of, if you're not honest because you don't want to get in trouble, you're getting bad medical advice, but then you're causing harm. So there's a lot of complications.
1: Yeah, I mean, even the story we did a couple weeks ago with you where you have people wanting to hire lawyers who want to stay in the military and are dealing with health issues, they certainly think about that. Hey, you know, one of the other stories that you did I thought was interesting, new Army program, the FEED program is already out there, that would allow soldiers to use their meal card on base for certain places that provide food as well, like Subway, Burger King, and Starbucks. Well, I don't know how I feel about Burger King, but, you know, Starbucks makes a really good, nutritious, high-protein lunch as well. And I think that's more where I'm leading. But this is an interesting program that they're trying at one base right now. Tell us a little bit about that.
0: Yeah, so the Army has been overhauling its food program, which is like all the dining halls, all the kind of, you know, food options on base. They're trying to make it more accessible to soldiers who, you know, want to grab food during weird hours of the day, you know, maybe not the traditional 9-to-5. Maybe they want to take it back to their barracks. They're trying to basically just give more options, because that's been kind of a long complaint of, you know, having to stay within the, you know, dining hall, very strict mm-hmm. hours and all that. So with like some of the revamps of the dining halls, bringing in new types of food, having private contractors run it, one of the other things they're doing is allowing soldiers who have meal cards, who are the junior enlisted soldiers living on base, they can use their meal cards at least for this program, at local chain restaurants at Fort Stewart, Georgia. They have Subway, Burger King, Starbucks, and it seems like a very, you know, normal program. I guess the controversy from the military perspective is there's always been like a back and forth about, you know, if the military gives soldiers and troops just like the healthiest options, and when you see something like Burger King, a lot of people are like, okay, well, clearly we haven't gotten very far. But the folks I talk to say that there's certain options on the menu that are under this program, which are supposed to be more nutritious. So correct. We'll see how this plays out.
1: Well, yeah, you can get a hamburger at a dining hall, too. The dining hall that I had at my first base was open 24 hours a day because we had all these split shifts, and it was really pretty important. It is an interesting program. If it does well here, is this something that they're thinking about advancing to other locations?
0: Yes, definitely. They're starting with Fort Stewart, going to kind of collect the data, and then definitely, at least, they didn't say which bases, but definitely going to be expanded.
1: Yeah, guys, if you're using the card, go ahead and get the Subway protein wrap. It's brilliant. It's really very delicious and a lot of protein, at least 22 grams. Any final thoughts before we let you go, Patty?
0: No, this is it's been a crazy week, and the testosterone one really took over the news. And
1: of course.
0: It's definitely an interesting topic, so I'm sure we're not going to, this isn't the last we're going to hear of it, so
1: no.
0: We'll definitely talk about it.
1: Outstanding stuff. Patty, as always, I'd like to remind people we post Patty's information up online. Of course, we talk just about a few stories she's doing during the week. Read her stories, but also read her colleagues' stories. A lot of great stuff. Of course, they did some really wonderful coverage, sadly, of those who have lost in this conflict over this past week. So keep that in mind. Patty, you have a great rest of the day. We'll chat with you next week.
0: Thank you so much.
1: Outstanding. We'll do is take a real quick break.
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1: Welcome back, WFEA. Jeff Chittister, one of the top publications, not only in the state, but in the nation, Granite Croc, takes a hard look at a lot of the news that is going on around New Hampshire and the region. Steve McDonald joins us as we talk about some of the top stories that happened this past week and get a sense of where these stories are going to be going next. Of course, you can find them out at GraniteGroc.com. 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When people think of New Hampshire, they think of a lot of different things, and I know what I think of when I think of New Hampshire. But, you know, for me, it's some guys sitting around a fire, maybe a bourbon in hand, talking about the things that are just so anti-common sense that it boggles the mind why they even have to have the conversation. And, of course, the Granite Croc is kind of like the physical manifestation of that vision at GraniteGroc.com as well. Steve, you don't always wear flannel shirts, but, you know, I think, you know, what gets missed and the thing I like about Granite Croc, and I know you guys are one of the most viewed, if not the most viewed in New Hampshire and across the country, is we've seemed to have lost our sense of common sense. Just the simple things every single day that, you know, our dads would have kind of leaned their head out of the underneath the car hood as they were fixing their own car and said, "What are you thinking?"
13: Yeah, the world's kind of crazy and upside down. And I think you and I were talking about this a couple days ago.
1: Yeah.
13: It's just nuts how everything was politicized. I think that's what it is. I mean,
1: yeah.
13: For the long time, there were so many subjects that just weren't political, and we've kind of turned everything into a political statement, and it becomes a political debate, and then that sort of begins to silence debate because a lot of people just don't want to go there.
1: Correct. They don't want to talk about it. They don't think it's in the realm, and I think you have to talk about everything if it ends up becoming part of the public. And one of the things that you guys do, we always appreciate it because we lean into some of your material. Drag for Toddlers in Pride in Motion Camp, Keene's taxpayer-funded push to sexualize ideology of our children. One of the questions I always ask people when they say, "Well, what's your problem with, you know, drag in front of kids at public libraries?" And I go, "Well, why do we need that?" I always ask that question, like, why do we need that? Usually I'll get, you know, to teach kids to be more tolerant and stuff like that. And I said, well, there's probably other ways to do that. But I've looked at the funding for programs in which people are not very tolerant. And we've only seen an increase of young adults, especially through the K-12 system, be intolerant and be really kind of resistant to some of the things that are being shoved down their throat. But then I don't get any other reason. I said, well, why don't you have a veteran read, or why don't you have someone from the National Guard come in uniform and read a story? Why don't you promote those kind of things? And they look at me like with the puppy tilted head, like, that makes sense, but I'm not going to do that.
13: Well, drag is the whole drag queen story hour thing is kind of a mystery. Well, it's not, obviously.
1: Yeah.
13: We know what it's about.
1: It's an agenda.
13: It's about normalizing that behavior. Now, I find it amusing that it used to be drag queen story hour. Very bold, was fabulous, actually.
1: Yeah.
13: And someone decided to take the word queen out and shove it back in the closet without any outrage. They changed it to drag story hour.
1: Right.
13: And now sometimes you get story hour, or in the case of the thing that's going on in Keene, Wigs and Wiggles, sparkly inclusive art at the local library with a guy in garish makeup dressed as a cartoon caricature of a woman. It's a little strange, you know, and then you've got them in front of children. I mean, why in front of children? Like you said, why aren't drag queens reading to elderly people? They like, people read to the elderly all the time, but we don't have any of that.
1: Right.
13: And you just really have to wonder. We don't have to wonder. We know what it's about, but it's you got to find a way to articulate it, you know, to people. These are drag is adult performance art.
1: Correct.
13: It's rooted in sexual expression. It's right. Burlesque. If you asked a burlesque performer to come and read to children, they would dress like a normal person.
1: Right. They would do that. And I think the other thing is the sexualization at an early age is one of the issues. And oftentimes, too, and I know you've done this before, oftentimes if the facility lists the names of the performers, I'll go out and search them online. And one, their names are usually, if you really read them, they're very sexualized. They all have. And then when you go to their websites, you're like, oh, my goodness, if these kids see these people and then they do a search, this is what they're going to be exposed to, and it is just, at points, it's quite disgusting, actually.
13: It's adult material.
1: Yeah.
13: It's adult material. If you handed it to a child on the street, you would get arrested.
1: You would. Yeah, but, you know, Steve, you and I are just prudes. What's your problem? What phobia do you exist in your small little world, Steve?
13: I don't know. You know, I actually don't care if adults want to check out drag. I'm all in favor of consenting adults doing what they want to do in private. My one red line is leave the kids alone.
1: Correct.
13: Just leave the children alone, and they won't do that.
1: Correct. And I think, you know, another good thing, and this is one of the statistics that a lot of people miss, that do you know who kids want to hear from the most? Like when stories are being read to them or when they're talking about, they want to hear from people that are just a couple years older than them and are living the kind of same journey they're going through. When I once found out that fifth graders are impressed so much with ninth and 10th graders because they see that journey as their own. And I don't know why we don't do more of those kind of things that really represent the journey that the kids are going to be taking.
13: Yeah, that would make a lot more sense. And I know there's plenty of ninth and 10th graders who are in public school who could use the experience reading. that seems to be a problem for another show, I think. But yeah, I mean, they're close enough in age that they see themselves. And they're clearly, well, hopefully better readers, better capable readers. And that's an incentive to want to be that. And we certainly need every possible incentive we can find in the education system to encourage kids to read.
1: Well, and the other thing too, Steve, before we move on to the next story, is that one, this is taxpayer dollars. I just think that, you know me, I just think we could be spending money better. What kind of push are you seeing internally? I know that you talk to a lot of people. These are pretty reasonable people too, not just pretty. They're pretty reasonable. They just want to go to work, you know, pay their taxes, you know, make sure their kids are safe and healthy. And then suddenly they find out that their kid comes back from a show like this. Like, what the heck is going on down at this library? What do you generally hear from people?
13: Well, a surprise, I think. We're inside the sausage factory. We've been, you know, rolling around in the political trenches for so long that this is just common everyday stuff to us. It doesn't even really, you know, you don't get a rise out of it. You're just like, oh, here we go again.
1: Yeah.
13: Or here's another example of that. How can I take this situation and help other people understand it? And that's just it. They're just going about their lives. They're going to work.
1: Right.
13: They're thinking about what they got to make for dinner every night for the rest of their life. They got things going on. They're busy. And so this shows up, and they just didn't expect it. And now they're surprised. And a lot of them don't know what to do. And the culture, the way it's been framed, makes it dangerous for them to object, because the minute
1: right.
13: somebody steps up, they whack-a-mole them, and then everybody else is like, oh, my God, I don't want that to happen to me.
1: Right, and then you come back and you say, look, I'm just looking for age appropriateness, you know, like the kind of books that we give to third and fourth graders. I'm looking for age appropriateness. There's just some books, and we know this to be true, that if a third grader walked into, let's say, the Odyssey, one, they wouldn't learn anything about the true value of the Odyssey, but it's an R-rated movie. They wouldn't be able to buy a ticket. That's the thing that bothers me the most, is that we do have lines. We do have purviews within our culture that we all freely accept that, you know, look, there just are things that are appropriate for certain ages, and there are things that are not. And we seem to be forcing people to let us know that these inappropriate things are happening, and then so we can say, look, you shouldn't. Because once again, if this was in a bar down the street, and it will be, we wouldn't let the kid in there, although that has happened in some states, though.
13: Excuse me.
1: Yeah. Just the other thing. Hey, I want to go over to another story, too. School claims extra costs of plus-size clothing is a product of anti-fat bias. The purpose of the fat, and this is a quote from the story, Steve, the purpose of the Fat Justice Working Group, once again, I'm sure we'll see a Saturday morning cartoon on this group, is engaged in students, faculty, and staff of the public school public health in learning activities and advocacy to reduce weight stigma and anti-bias in ourselves. Once again, look, I don't think anyone should be bullied. I don't think anyone should be picked on. I myself need to lose a few pounds. But once again, this normalization of something that we know isn't really healthy, and then to throw it out into the public arena and spend money on it, this is the problem with college right now.
13: Well, first of all, it's the Portland State University School of Public Health.
1: Yeah.
13: Okay. So public health. All right, let's talk about public health. And let's talk about it. I'll close this little segment with a very important tidbit about the people who are running the Portland State University School of Public Health. They're probably all budding Marxists. But anyway, so we've got the Fat Justice Working Group. We've got fat phobia. We've got fat justice all by itself. We've got weight inclusivity. We have rejection of the culture of shame. And, of course, the term body positivity. If you look at this, if you dig into it for 5 minutes, you're like, is this a public health industrial complex thing? Because there's a lot of money to be made on drugs and procedures if you make people fat, right? So what do we got? We got high blood pressure, high cholesterol, type 2 diabetes, heart disease and stroke.
1: Right.
13: It's connected to numerous cancers. Insulin resistance, which is linked to Alzheimer's and other neurological diseases. Mm-hmm. Chronic kidney disease. Mental health conditions like depression, joint problems, respiratory conditions. If you get COVID or flu, it's going to be worse. This is, they're talking about reducing weight stigma. They should be talking about reducing weight. And then to tie into what I said at the beginning, if these Marxists ever get their revolution and get universal health care, first of all, there isn't going to be any body positivity because there isn't going to be enough food to stay fat. And if you are fat, they're not going to want to pay for your health care costs. It's just amazing that this journey is just a circle and they can't see.
1: Yeah, the new health clubs will be Joseph Stalin. I'll make you thin. It's funny. Here's just some of the other reference words. Healthism at every size, the duties of the good fatty, thick sisters and heavy deprivileged black women, intersectionality, and weight stigma, fearing the black body, the racial origins of fat phobia. You're right. This is a school that professes to be trying to get people in the health industry to make people healthier. And this is the required reading for their health courses.
13: Well, it's obvious that it's just another left-wing victim group, right? Because you need to have victim groups to support your cause so you can have a majority. And eventually, ultimately, if you're successful and you achieve the one-party state, you can then ignore all the nice things you said to the teachers and the black community and the Hispanic community and the illegal immigrants and the trans community and the gays and the fat folks, and all of a sudden things change.
1: Right.
13: And once you've met that escape velocity, there's no going back.
1: No.
13: So again, they're just, they're telling you things that will not exist in their desired political universe.
1: Well, absolutely. And the denial of healthcare is something that becomes very prevalent, especially when you get into socialized medicine. Hey, Steve, can I hold you over for one more segment? I do want to get into the conversation of AI. You and I both come kind of from the tech industry. And this conversation, is, as far as a community-based conversation, is interesting to me in New Hampshire. Okay, perfect. So we'll take a real quick break. We'll come back, talk about AI and in the communities. We'll do that next with Steve McDonald, of course, from Granite Rock, right here on WFEA's The Morning Update.
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3: WFEA, don't forget to catch us every Monday through Friday starting at 6 a.m. My name is Jeff Chittister. Of course, the Morning Update. Great conversations. Your calls are always welcome at 603-669-1370. The big bad boogeyman out there in the world right now, even here in New Hampshire, are AI data centers. What are they? Are they going to be useful? What should we be looking at? Granted, Grok, of course, Steve McDonald joins us. We both come from the tech industry before we got into radio, and we talk a little bit about how we're looking at data centers and what are some of the things we're missing. Talking to Steve McDonald, of course, from Granite Grok, granitegrok.com. We post that information up online. You know what I do find interesting is that, you know, we talked a little bit about how the rise of some of these things happen and the need for victimization or victimhood, and then, you know, you coalesce around that. And AI data centers, you know, I was around Steve during when they were building the nuclear power plant, and the activity around the protest related that they were chopping down telephone poles. It was just really quite amazing. It just seems to me that once again that, you know, the data centers are their new enemy, and I'm not someone who's going to say, look, oh, yeah, go ahead and build data centers all over the place. But I am a little bit more okay. Well, if you want to build one, tell me a little bit about it. Well, what are you thinking? What is your energy plan? What is your water plan? What are all these plans? And you'll usually find that many of these data centers who've been built around the country actually have a plan in place that is least impactful to the community.
4: Yeah, and I think people need to you have to deal with the confusion. First of all, there's already over 4,000 data centers in the United States.
3: Correct.
4: Every website streaming service, you know, you can't Netflix and chill without a data center. All your apps, everything that's not physically on your phone or your PC or your personal computer is in the cloud, which is a data center. So the word data center is getting roped in with AI data centers. They both serve a similar purpose. One of them is a little bit more aggressive as far as its footprint and its demands. But first, you need to understand that when somebody says they want to open a data center, that's a good thing. We need data centers. AI data centers, of course, are incredibly... Everybody's upset. Everybody's on this, oh my gosh. Well, you know, one of the things you really need to look at besides the water plan and the energy plan is where the money's coming from to fund the resistance. So there are literally hundreds of millions of dollars in foreign money coming primarily from the Chinese Communist Party to fund groups whose sole purpose is to kneecap America's AI development.
3: Correct.
4: Now, Neville Singham, who you may have heard of, he has deep ties to the CCP. He's doing a lot of this. They're funding all these domestic groups. And you'd be like, why do that? Well, obviously, sector dominance, technological superiority, just like with standing up to prevent us from having an energy future with nuclear. Now we're in a new situation where we need small nuclear reactors to power these AI data centers. And that's the answer.
3: Mm-hmm.
4: If you approve that, they will pay for it. They will run their own power. It solves the energy problem. If they have excess, they can put it back in the grid. So there's literally an opportunity here to advance a newer, cheaper technology that solves another problem, high energy prices, especially
3: Correct.
4: In New Hampshire and New England. And if you approach it the right way and you say, listen, if we put this data center in and you build this small nuclear reactor and everything's legit and good and great to go, you can also help charge or power the community that you're in. You're going to create jobs. You're going to create wealth. So there's a great opportunity. Water, is there an opportunity there to come up with better water management or next-gen cooling solutions? Absolutely. We're never going to embrace those unless we have to. And this conversation takes us there.
3: Yeah, I mean, you and I, Steve, are holding something in our hand right now that 40 years ago, if I told people that this thing we call the mobile phone was coming and its absolute massive capability and its a productive nature, if you use it that way, sadly, not enough people do, they would have looked at you like, what is this foreign thing that you're talking about? We're already just years away, not decades anymore, and that's changed within the last year. to having micro power as a public use option, thanks to, because once again, innovation.
4: Absolutely. And that's what you need to think about. I mean, we just had what they wanted to put a data center in New Hampshire, and everybody got all uppity about it. And it was just a proposal. I mean,
3: yeah,
4: literally give them a chance to show you the plan, what they have. These are smart people. They can come to all sorts of great conclusions. And yep. Again, look at the money. Look who's protesting.
3: Yep.
4: Look who opposes it. Look at the other things they oppose. Look at the things they support. Put it together and figure out if these people really have your best interests at heart.
3: No. And that's a good way of looking at it, too. And that's why you guys got to go to graniteguarock.com. 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We're less than a minute. Any final thoughts from you, Steve?
4: Well, I appreciate you having me on your show every month. I'll tell you that. 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I want to make sure people know to come and check out WFEA. 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We're on Facebook. But, you know, as Jeff said, when you have that thing in your hand, that phone, please use social media responsibly. It can do horrible things to you.
3: Absolutely. Steve, you have a great rest of the day. We'll chat with you again.
4: All right. You too. See you.
3: Thanks. 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Hey, coming up, we're going to talk testosterone. That's a good topic after, especially the last one we just did as well. We're going to be joined by Patty Nyberg, of course, Task and Purpose. They're looking at certainly military and veteran services, much different than a lot of other publications out there that concentrate on military activity. Of course, they look at active duty. They look at veterans, but also the dependents as well. So it's always a great publication, Task and Purpose. We'll post a link up. Patty's going to be joining us. Also, Damian Fisher is going to be coming up right after Patty. We're going to talk about what's going on with New Hampshire YDC. More news than you can handle, but we got it right here on WFEA.

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9: WFEA, Jeff Chittister, this is the morning updates, the weekend review. And of course, we always like to mention that we have these wonderful regular guests from around the country join us from independent women. They join us every Wednesday morning at 8:30 to talk about some of the things that are going on for a plethora of things. Of course, Patrice Onwuka, one of the top leading economic reporters out there, joins us to talk about some of the key things. Today, we talk about childcare and how we can make it much more affordable and think about how we can help families with childcare. This we'll go ahead and give you the content warning now if you are in the car with your kids. We're going to use the phrase back to school, but it's going to be in a much different test. You know, right now, I have to say that, Patrice, because last year, I think you and I got on the air right before school was starting back up, and we were talking about the cost of school and the economy and stuff like that. And a parent actually chatted out to me and said, my child was in the backseat hearing back to school and was like, I can't believe it's so soon.
10: But warning provided.
9: But this is a much different conversation. When we talk about the article, we're going to talk about the real cost of childcare and smarter ways to support that those families. You know, Patrice, one of the things I like about you and a lot of the people at the Independent Woman, in fact, all the people at the Independent Woman, when we think about, you know, looking at these policies, you guys take the time to, one, identify what the issue really is and what are some of the things that are putting pressure on that policy that affect us negatively, and you do this in this article as well. I don't know if you've noticed. I don't know if you watch the news, Patrice, and this is Jeff with his sarcastic voice. There's a rise of democratic socialism across our country, and the word free is coming out an awful lot. And whenever I hear free, I cringe. Instinctively, I cringe because I know what that means. It means just throwing out cash, and cash gets misspent, and people suddenly emerge who say that they have a solution as long as you pay them. But your article really points out some of the ways we might be able to approach this with a little bit more common sense.
10: Absolutely. So this is back to school week at Independent Women. We really got started early this year just because we realized so many school kids actually get started at the end of July. And today's post is written by my colleague, Katie, but looks at that child care cost because not every kid is going to a K-12 school. Some are starting daycare for the first time or preschool. And it's remarkably expensive right now. I mean, the average cost for daycare runs between $13,000 and $17,000 a year. And that's a small side job if you think about it. And so we looked at, well, why is child care so expensive? And then what is the solution? Well, you talked about free. I mean, we've heard Mom Dami talk about it. All of the socialists who are running right now think that, well, the government should subsidize child care, give free child care to everybody, and solution, problem solved. That is a failure of a solution. And in fact, we think that it's because of the of subsidization that you actually see fewer choices parents actually want in child care. When you po-

0: When you look at surveys, parents say that their preferred means for childcare before kids go to school, before school age, it's actually family members.
1: Yeah.
0: It's or they themselves being able to stay at home. And so, you know, when you subsidize childcare, that means that the tax dollars are going to a daycare that is an institutional organization under the government's thumb with greater regulations. And so it's the regulations that have driven childcare costs higher, because now you're required to have a certain number of teachers per child, or, you know, if a daycare worker steps out of the room for just one moment, they could be cited, and that comes with regulatory costs as well. So our solution is simple. Bring down the regulations that don't sacrifice kids' safety and child safety, but can allow kids, allow child care providers, whether they're in-home daycares or traditional, institutional daycare centers, to be able to provide the right level of care that meets the unique ages of kids, as well as, you know, what they can offer. You don't necessarily need, you know, a massive playground, a massive backyard, and you know, all of the trappings that some local regulator says you have to, to provide a nice, safe early education for a child. And so that's what we think is really the better solution.
1: And once again, we're talking to Patricia Onwuka. We post her information up online. I think, you know, looking at those root causes, you guys did that with the Reclaiming Affordability Report. I'll post that up online as well. You know,
0: Perfect.
1: The other thing, too, is that if we examine this model, especially when we look at it for child care, eventually you and I could have the conversation of adapting this kind of thought process for elder care, too. I think that's one of the, I think there's a lot of correlations between addressing those two issues. One of the things that you guys talk about is two big ones that I've thought that, you know, we are actually having this conversation. New Hampshire is expanding, you know, those types of tax credits out there. So instead of taking money away from people, letting them keep them, especially if they have the solution, there's two good reasons why that's really great. You and I know this, Patrice, is one, it empowers the people, right? And it also takes the government out of the business so they don't have to worry about staffing up and everything like that, although I think some in the government like that. So it really does offer that first one of being able to, when you look at tax credits, help out moving the solution closer to the problem organically.
0: That's right. I mean, you can target tax relief to the families directly by giving them, you know, flexible tax credits that they can put towards savings accounts like education savings accounts or ESAs. You can also put the tax credits towards businesses that offer, you know, offer child care options to their employees. I mean, listen, I think I've talked about this with you, the Trump accounts, which were rolled out earlier this month. That's another kind of tool that we're starting to see the federal government adapt for families that pairs well with 529 plans. So all of this is about letting people keep more of their own money and then being able to put that towards, you know, child care now, savings for K through 12 educational expenses, or for, you know, college, trade schools, you know, skills training in the future. And so that's really, I think, better for individuals and families, because they actually know what's best for them. I when it comes to the daycare situation, I had two boys who went through a Christian-based daycare center part-time, really just because I wanted them to get to be around other kids. But when you subsidize and give free tuition, free child care, those Christian-based schools are not getting those subsidies from a mom-dommy socialist administration. And that squeezes out those really important options that maybe families really want to explore. So I really love the idea of taxes, letting people keep more of their money, and being smart about tax policy to be able to address these child care needs.
1: What's interesting about innovation, even in services that are provided, and then once again, we're talking to Patrice Onwuka, of course, Vice President for Economic Policy over at Independent Women. You know, before we move off this topic, you know, the interesting thing is that, you know, I always like it because you guys, usually when you're writing about this, you're actually involved in this policy because you live it. So I think that's the other important detail that most people miss on this bigger equation. I think that we're seeing it a little bit here in New Hampshire where, you know, we're actually going to companies now and empower them. There's one company on the western side of the state that is actually getting with other companies and saying, well, look, child care is an important issue to us. We actually respect our employees. It's something that they would like to see. So they're combining themselves together.
0: Wow.
1: But what they're finding, though, is what you just pointed out, is the regulations are just stifling. Like, they want to put a nice, safe facility together, but they're being told, well, you can't put it in here because the traffic's too heavy over in this area. And and they're going, well, the traffic's heavy because these are our employees. I do find it interesting the things they look at or don't look at when a company comes forward and says, look, it'll be clean. Parents will have access to their kids throughout the day. It just really is quite brilliant. And yet they'll put every regulation in place to stop things like that.
0: Well, yeah. I mean, when you look at what's driving up these childcare costs, it is those really minutiae regulations that are very different from county to county, from state to state. And, you know, maybe a nursery school, for example, a nursery classroom can only have 5 babies in one state, whereas another state says, no, 6 babies are fine. Even worse, and we may get some flack for this, but this movement towards forcing early childhood education to be compulsory, to have a degree in early childhood education, that is going to drive up costs. Listen, how many grandparents, you know, have a little part-time job working at the church nursery holding babies all day? I don't expect those older seasoned people who have raised many children and grandchildren to now need a degree in early childhood education because the...
1: You don't
0: need a 4-year to change diapers and put milk in a baby's mouth and you know, rub their bellies until they burp. You just need experience and caring hands. And so that's kind of what we're talking about when we talk about regulations that make no sense and have no connection to safety or wellness. It's really just about over control of government, and sometimes it's about advancing these different academic institutions.
1: Well, absolutely, and I think that's the other point. And I know that we're looking at our community college system here to offer a nice certificate program that isn't that long, that is actually paid for within our system, because that's our community college system in New Hampshire is just brilliant. And once again, we're talking to Patrice Onwuka, of course, Vice President for Economic Policy. You know, in this end, of course, you know, back to school and getting ready for that bigger sense of what's going to be happening next. I'm glad you brought up the Trump accounts before we let you go. I'm of the impression, I was talking to someone about this, Patrice, a couple weeks ago, and they were talking, they asked me about the Trump accounts. Jeff, can you explain this to me? And I explained it to them. And I said, the reservation people are having with the account right now is the fact that it has the name Trump in it. If that name didn't exist and you actually look at the value of the foundation of the start and what it can mature into, this is just absolutely brilliant and really empowers parents in no way that we've ever been able to achieve before.
0: Absolutely. I was really upset when I heard Benny Thompson, high-ranking Democrat in the House of Representatives, saying, oh, if it's Trump-related, I don't trust it. Mm. Are you kidding me? This is like an IRA program, an account. I actually set up 2 of them for my sons last night. It was approved. So I know the process. I understand it. What's unique about this? Well, it trains our young people and our families, really, to think about future savings, so saving for the future. Mm-hmm. This account, it is managed by State Street Funds. It's an ETF, so it's in part of the market. You get a piece of American businesses from Apple to Microsoft. I mean, it's kind of heavily weighted on the tech side, but it's evenly distributed. But the good thing here is that whatever you put in there, it is going to grow over time. Yep. And when I looked at what that money can become when my sons turn 18, you're talking about 5 figures off the bat.
1: Mm-hmm.
0: Now, if we max out, they're going to start 18 years old with, I think it was like $70,000 to $80,000, even approaching $100,000 for an 18-year-old. That is money that they could open a small business with. They can put as a down payment for a house.
1: Yep.
0: If they don't touch that money, by 57, 59, you are in the millions because of the contributions. And I think what's really unique, and people don't leave money on the table here. Number one, if you have a niece, a grandchild who was born between the start of last year and the end of 2028, hopefully we'll have more babies, they get a $1,000 grant from the federal government. No questions asked. That is amazing.
1: Right.
0: And then you can contribute, parents, families, schools. Even, the celebrities, the philanthropists, they are putting money in these accounts for kids. And so that is a potential for money on the table here in New Hampshire,
1: yep.
0: where depending on the zip code, if your child is born in that zip code, they may qualify for $250 from the Dell Foundation. So the more I see these local foundations put money into Trump accounts, maybe a local businessman sponsors the kindergarten class and puts $50 in every kindergartner's class in his county. I mean, those are these opportunities that I think makes Trump accounts really unique and a little bit different from some of the other savings vehicles out there. But it all works together with this idea of let's give parents and individuals their own future and control over their own money so that when they get older, there's going to be something that they can look forward to.
1: Right. And you could put mechanisms in place and guardrails in place. I'd like to see the contributions be allowed a little bit more heavier. I think the potential is there, and I think a lot of businesses would do that. And I think how you're right, regional based, you'll have people in Manchester and Portsmouth who will want to contribute. And I think that we could actually take the guardrails off a little bit more. You have sports celebrities who are already talking about going back to their home place of Detroit and wanting

0: recently, our company softball team lost the big game by one run. Then Dale tried to console us with the quote, "Winning isn't everything." Dale's a loser. I play to win, like early payout from Bet365. 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
3: From ABC News, I'm Brian Clark. 3 months after an armed man tried to rush through a security checkpoint at the White House Correspondents' Dinner, the rescheduled event took place last night with President Trump front and center.
4: But just like my presidency, the second time is always better. It's always better. And the third time will be better yet. I'm only kidding.
3: One of the dominant events of the president's second term has been the war with Iran. ABC's Matt Rivers has the latest after the breakdown of the ceasefire.
5: They want to be the tough guys, but they do want to make a deal.
6: But 2 weeks after the end of the ceasefire, Iran showing no such signs publicly. Instead, expanding strikes across the region, launching a wave of drone attacks against U.S. targets. Smoke seen near a base in Iraq where U.S. forces are deployed. Bahrain, Kuwait, and Jordan also intercepting Iranian incoming fire.
3: Cases of the cyclosporiasis illness continuing to climb in the U.S. The CDC now says there are more than 12,000 suspected cases in 9 states. It's linked to iceberg lettuce from Mexico, says ABC's Andrew Dimbert.
7: The lettuce was distributed by Taylor Farms and sourced from central Mexico. Late Friday, Taylor Farms announcing it had suspended all production from that region. Previously, the shutdown was limited to iceberg lettuce implicated in the outbreak and a voluntary recall in 27 states for other iceberg lettuce products out of an abundance of caution.
3: Fires in Spain and France have disrupted life for hundreds of thousands of people and tourists, says ABC's Marcus Moore.
8: Spain declaring a national emergency. Fires scorching at least 37,000 acres. And new evacuations in Madrid as 3 massive fires exploded in size on Friday and merged into one just outside the city, creating a catastrophic situation that's closing in on populated areas. Local officials calling it the worst fire in the history of the Madrid region.
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3: Two men were stabbed in New York City's Upper West Side on Thursday, and a 51-year-old man, Raul Morales, was arrested and charged with attempted murder and hate crime, says ABC's Aaron Katursky in New York.
11: Morales was moved a short time ago from the police precinct on Manhattan's Upper West Side. That's just blocks from where he allegedly stabbed two men in their 50s Thursday afternoon, while police said he shouted Allahu Akbar. An Asian man was stabbed in the back with a knife. A Jewish man was stabbed in the chest with a screwdriver. Both victims, thankfully, are recovering in the hospital.
3: Health officials on an FDA panel discussing whether people will be able to access peptides. They're the substances gaining traction on social media for their purported health benefits. ABC medical correspondent Dr. Alok Patel has more.
12: This isn't something new. Our bodies make thousands of peptides all the time, such as insulin and other hormones, and even manufactured peptides have been around. GLP-1, there is another example of a peptide. The conversation really is about these wellness peptides. For example, BPC-157, which has the internet buzzing and has been for a few years. And regarding if they're safe and effective, short answer, we don't know and we don't really know, because a lot of the evidence and data is based on anecdotes.
3: Former Dallas Cowboys quarterback Tony Romo was arrested Thursday night in Milwaukee on suspicion of operating while under the influence. Romo starred for the Dallas Cowboys. He is now a top NFL TV analyst for CBS.

0: CBS. Brian Clark, ABC News.
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7: Welcome back to WFEA's The Morning Update, the weekend review. Of course, my name is Jeff Chittister. A lot of questions are going on around the country about voter integrity. We are looking at laws nationally and locally to ensure that our elections are run with integrity. Of course, Ali Triolo joins us. She's one of the top experts on this subject. She talks a little bit about some of the key policies that we can look at locally, but also nationally. Thank you for joining us. It's always a pleasure when we get a chance to talk to you a little bit about this. You know, the interesting thing about this speech, right after that speech, of course, everybody went about fact-checking it. And one of the people I enjoy a great deal, someone who was cast aside by CBS, unfortunately, when she did hardcore reporting on the laptop and other news stories, Catherine Heritage actually looked at this story with News Nation. And she came out and said, look, I've looked at the files already, and one of the things that is being misreported or not even reported by the corporate media is China's influence in that last election. But not only their influence, but the fact that they seem to have been able to get our national security teams to not inform the president of how bad China's influence in the election really was.
8: Yeah, I mean, that's something I've been talking about, because the horror of what President Trump unveiled to the American people is almost a two-prong approach. On the one hand, we have elections that are not secure. A majority of Americans have suspected this for years. The fact that China had access to 220 million Americans' voter information is alarming and should be alarming to all Americans on whatever side of the political spectrum you fall. And then, of course, the other component of this is the fact that this information, this election interference, was hid from the President of the United States. Finally, this has been uncovered. President Trump pulled back the curtain to our nation just last week, and we should all be looking at this as a red line in the sand. Our elections need to get secure, and that should be the priority moving forward.
7: There's a lot of things out there for recommended policy. Of course, the SAVE Act is out there too. I want to get your sense on that, Ali. But you know, one of the things that struck me, you know, when I do research on these kind of stories, last week I was looking into a little bit about, you know, how much faith do Americans have in their elections? So an average of most polls put it at about 40% of Americans, doesn't matter what party they belong to, really feel that their elections are run fairly, that there is integrity in there, and that there isn't cheating. The 40% isn't really high. Now, if I go over to Finland, they're at 90%. The difference between the two countries is, of course, Finland does all paper ballots. That's it. That's all they do. And I think that, once again, part of our dissatisfaction with certainly what's going on with our elections here, Ali, is one, we're all over the place of how we collect these votes. We're all over the place about who we allow to collect these votes. And we're all over the place on voter ID. And yet, overwhelmingly, American people support each one of those areas being tightened up.
8: No, you're exactly right. And I think what we're doing here at the RNC, I mean, the fact that I even have a job. The fact that we have a fleet of attorneys, 160 active election integrity cases right now in 36 states. Clearly, there's a problem, because if our elections were secure, like you're mentioning about Finland, we wouldn't need to have such an intense shop at the RNC to make sure that states are following the law. Luckily, we've had so many wins. And part of this is to make sure that the American people do come out and vote in November, because we want the public to feel like the ballot box is secure, so that when they do go and cast their ballot, they know it's going to be counted in a timely fashion. Look at what we saw in California, the fact that it took over a month for California to get results in their primary election, with ballots trickling in weeks after Election Day. We know this makes no sense.
7: We posted Allie's information up online. If you want to find out more about her, go to her X account. We follow it as well. Of course, we're talking to Allie Triello. You know, Allie, one of the interesting things is you bring up California, and they'll over and over again, depending on what network you listen to this, look, the delay in counting the votes does not mean it's insecure, that they're counting the votes properly. That's not true. The mindset of almost every American is the longer it takes to count, there is something wrong. They're not sure what it is wrong, because we're used to, and there was for a long time, and you know this, Allie, that we used to get results within the same night. And the longer it takes, people distrust the process. Even if nothing goes wrong, the fact that it takes so long is a great distrust.
8: And look at our chairman, Joe Gruters. He's from Florida, and I love to hear him talk about the way that Florida runs their elections. He says by election night, all Floridians know the results, and they wake up the next day, and the results are the same, and they feel trust in the way that the election was conducted. That is why we need every single state to operate like the gold standard of Florida. That's why we need to pass the Save America Act. I do have good news for your listeners.
7: Fireworks.
8: The Supreme Court recently announced they'll be taking up our case here at the RNC, where we are defending proof of citizenship for people to vote. Arizona has had this law for many, many years, and it continually comes under attack from Democrats. We have been defending this successfully within the state, but now it's going to be going its way up to the Supreme Court. These are common sense measures. Hundreds of countries around the world already do this. And if America is the best country in the world, which we are, we should also have the most secure elections in the world.
7: Right. You know, Allie, I've been told that I don't have a very good sarcastic voice, so bear with me. But Allie, foreign people and non-citizens don't vote in our elections.
8: I know. And I think that is what is so comical, is we have Democrats gaslighting the American people and saying this isn't happening. And time again, we're proving that it does. I mean, just recently, we partnered with the New Jersey GOP. We did a major expose across the entire Garden State with a public records request to every single county. And we uncovered, not only did we uncover hundreds of non-citizens on the voter rolls through a loophole in their Department of Motor Vehicles registration, but we also uncovered proof that these non-citizens were voting in multiple elections. The Department of Justice has their own operation where they have been putting out information about finding proof of other illegal immigrants voting in our elections. I mean, this is happening, and I just want to point out, even one non-citizen voting in our election cancels out the vote of a citizen that has a right to have their voice heard. This needs to stop, and President Trump also unveiled all of that information during his speech, and I really encourage your listeners to go to the White House's website. You can look at these documents yourself, and it is startling to see what has been going on, and I am so glad that he is addressing this once and for all.
7: You know, Allie, once again, we're talking to Allie Triello, of course, RNC Election Integrity. I don't know, do the Democrats have an Election Integrity team? I should look that up. That would be interesting, because I don't think they do. But, you know, when they approach it much differently. One of the other things, too, is when we talk about the SAVE Act, you know, I think you and I had a conversation. It was in the middle of winter, Allie, when we talked about the SAVE Act coming through. And one of the biggest arguments was, once again, it would be hard for certain minority communities to get the proper identification. Apparently, married women couldn't get that, and you and I joked about that a little bit more. But even since that since that's conversation, now the Democrats are just calling this is just radical legislation is just absolutely radical. It's just not done in America, and yet overwhelmingly we still have a lot of sense that Americans do support a lot of the SAFE Act measures.
8: If this was radical, why would hundreds of countries around the world be doing this? This is not radical. And these are Western countries that have photo ID, proof of citizenship to vote. It is not radical. What's actually radical is anyone that opposes election security. The most important thing that we can do as Americans is elect who is going to be leading our nation. And obviously, that should be as secure as, I'm just going to bring this up, I'm sure many people have seen this online, Olive Garden announced a pasta pass for diners to go and get unlimited bowls of pasta. And you know what they require part of the pasta pass? To see someone's ID, to verify that they're who they say they are. If you need to show your ID to eat a bowl of spaghetti, don't you think you need to show your ID to prove who you are to vote for president of the United States of America? Make it make sense, Jeff. Make it make sense.
7: I can't. I really can. A little concerned, though. Triolo, isn't that an Italian name?
8: It is an Italian name.
7: Do you go
8: it
7: to
8: is.
7: Olive Garden?
8: No.
7: I won't put you on the spot, all right?
8: Back in the olden days, I actually used to have a cooking show in partnership with the Farm Bureau, so I love to make it at home.
7: There we go. But you bring up a really good point. As much as we joke about this, Allie, is that, you know, across the board, almost every place you were, I was in, last night, I was in a regular convenience store, and the person in front of me clearly was about the same age as me and was buying cigarettes, and they asked for his ID. And he gave a government form of ID. I think that once again, over and over again, this sense of what they perceive to be radical is something we do every single day. Where are we going to go with the SAFE Act eventually? As we look at the SAFE Act and it has had its struggles, the House doesn't seem to be struggling with it too much, but the Senate does seem to be struggling with it.
8: You know what? Republicans on the Hill, they want to get this passed. President Trump, he has been also to Capitol Hill meeting with senators, meeting with Speaker Johnson, and we need to get this legislation passed. So for us at the RNC, our number one goal is driving awareness about the importance of enacting this common sense election integrity legislation. And we're very hopeful we can get this passed. And I think now more than ever, especially when you look at the Democrats who have opposed this now for months, voted no over and over and over again. If we see more Democrats oppose the Save America Act, now that President Trump has unveiled this information, they are looking Americans dead in the eye and saying they do not want secure elections, and they want to cheat in our elections. And again, that should be a battle cry for every voter to get out and put those people out of office.
7: Outstanding. Once again, we posted Allie's information up online. Make sure you follow her. Always great to have you visit. Maybe you can do a cooking segment with us next time. We can always use tips.
8: Only if we show the ID, Jeff. Only if we show the ID.
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6: Jeff Chittister with you, as I am every Monday through Friday, starting at 6 a.m., of course, on the Morning Update. We'd love to have you part of that conversation, 603-669-1370. Damian Fisher joins us. There was another incident involving the Sununu Youth Detention Center. We talked a little bit about that and the continuous pressure to try to resolve this issue, all now with Damian Fisher. Going into the weekend, of course, what we heard was a violent Sununu Youth Center assault leaves a young teen with a broken femur, of course. This only has heightened the issue on this. And you and I both know we're talking about two different tracks. Of course, the historical issues of the sexual assaults that have gone over in decades. And now we have the new issues that are emerging, certainly with the Sununu Youth Center and DHS as a whole. What did you hear? And of course, we have the report of what happened in this incident that created this young teen potentially with the broken femur.
7: Well, you know, I think, excuse me, I don't mean to stutter because there's just so much here.
6: Right.
7: It's what I'm getting from different sources is a complete breakdown still inside SYSC. The staff does not trust or respect the administrators. They don't trust the way that the kids are being handled or treated.
6: Right.
7: And clearly it's not working because we've got this incident. The descriptions I have of what happened, this kid is lucky to be alive.
6: Mm-hmm.
7: So you've got that. You've got the head clinician for SYSC, Dr. Samantha Morin, is out. She's given her notice. And that's not great. The problem sort of identified in the Attorney General's report, however trustworthy that is, it certainly seemed to indicate that a lack of clinical services, a lack of attention to the psychological, educational needs of these kids was a problem, and now the head clinician's out. So I don't know if that's going to get better. You know, there was that tension between the administrative side who favored punishing kids and the clinical side that favored, maybe not locking them up for 6 weeks at a time.
6: Well, right. And I think that the other thing is, too, is this kind of breakdown of having one access from the personnel and being candid and transparent on this issue. And then, the interesting thing, too, Damian, as we look at this, and this is one of the interesting things, two big components, especially it emerges from your story, but I also heard from some of the representatives. But two, the first one is that, every time we have a major story going on related to this, whether it's from the past issues that they had and the new issues that they're having, and we think that it's settling down, it just can, it's something else worse happens.

0: And so that shows a systemic problem that is something that is really getting not only frustrating for legislators now, but it's getting dangerously close to really exposing a lot of malfeasance that people are denying. The second thing is, I've talked to the state representatives and the senators. Mm-hmm. To say that they're at their wit's end, that now they're meeting to say, look, we clearly have to do more here. And, you know, they're looking at every document related to what their authority might be here to really start pushing issues. And that could be the ball that could be the foot that drops in the fall as well, because they're really quite frustrated, especially out of this incident.
1: Yeah, and as they should be. You know, there is no actual transparency here.
0: No.
1: And as a result, there's no accountability either. This incident with this child, having his leg broken, getting viciously assaulted, they weren't going to release that.
0: Right. Yeah.
1: The Attorney General came out with a statement, because the representatives I think the representatives pushed them for it.
0: Correct.
1: The Attorney General certainly wasn't going to do it on their own.
0: No. No, and
1: they don't want to talk. They don't want you to know what's going on inside there.
0: Right, and I think one of the things too is that at the very least, I think that you and I know that, especially with some of these legislators getting involved now, we could start seeing legislation to have more oversight from the legislative arm, because they seem to be more willing to be transparent and more willing to try to solve these problems. As one legislator told me that, because they're within this district. They said, look, this is within my district. My constituents are concerned about this. They're getting quite frightened by the stories that they're hearing, not only from the past, but these most recent ones. And they're asking me, what can the state do about it? And the representatives were less, well, right now we don't have a lot of power.
1: Right. They're sort of spitballing different ideas.
0: Yeah.
1: Breaking up DHHS to remove the Division of Children, Youth, and Families from DHHS, making the Division of Children, Youth, and Families its own separate agency. That is, then you can really focus on it and really sweep out the administrators, start fresh. Much the same way they're closing down SYSE, getting a new facility. Well, let's get a new agency as well, and new people to run it. The people who are in charge right now, you have to ask yourself, given what we know, and when we know we don't know everything, right?
0: Mm-hmm.
1: But given what we do know, why are they still in charge? Where's the accountability for them?
0: Yeah, I think that's the thing too, and I think that I know you're hearing that too. I think you're hearing that from the internal staff that really is starting to feel like they're now being told not to say and do things that they know they should be sharing, and they just don't have a lot of confidence in the leadership. So there is this, once again, turmoil isn't even the right word anymore in that bigger sense, and I think that's one of the things. That, every time you do a report, I know you get this, and every time I talk about it, somebody from the state says, well, guys, you don't know about this, you don't know about that, and I go, well, whose fault is that? It's not my fault. I mean,
1: exactly.
0: I mean, as I've said to them over and over again, I have three microphones right across from me. What you want to talk about, if there is a magical plan that you're working on to try to resolve these things, now would be a good time to let us know. Because right now, all you're doing is waking up every morning to another bad story, and it is not very helpful for you. And I think that's the bigger sense. Before I move on to this, any final thoughts on this? Because once again, you're on three tracks right now. You've got the Reed story going on, you've got neo Nazis going on, and you've got YDC going on. Any final thoughts on this one too? Are you especially out of this? Because I know when I see you being cautious and maybe not doing an immediate follow up, there are things that you're getting for details.
1: Yeah, I guess the house is on fire, guys, and the leadership, starting with the governor, mm-hmm. is just sitting there saying, "Hey, this is fine." It's not,
0: no.
1: And this is an emergency. this is an honest to God emergency, and they're not responding.
0: No,
1: the response that they've had, the great big reforms and changes that they're making. Come on, this isn't real.
0: Yeah,
1: man, I'm trying not to cuss. It's maybe not caution, but trying to keep my language clean.
0: Right.
1: This is not a genuine fix here.
0: I think it's wise that, you know, even like I said, the legislators, a joint effort between the Senate and the House of actually making a permanent, more robust committee that has a greater oversight in this. I tend to like some of the people I saw in the last committee, and they might be the type of people that would help enact change for the positive. I think that's the bigger thing in here as well. Hey, and before I let you go, do you want to talk about the Reid case? Because, you know, I don't know how many more times you can double down as this representative has done. When this becomes a national news story and people are really saying, what do you got for legislators there in New Hampshire that they would think this? And then you guys getting hold of the testimony where she said, the Constitution would actually prevent somebody from technically stopping me if I killed someone. I just thought that once again, I think she needs to take a deep breath, step away from a little bit, and come out before the microphone and said, look, I am sorry I put all you guys through this. I clearly misunderstood the Constitution. I'm not pushing this any further. I don't know if she has it in her.
1: She is not someone who admits wrong easily, is okay. My impression. But yeah, I don't like driving on 93 for a lot of reasons, and now I have one more. You know, it's dangerous.
0: Yeah,
1: Alan Reid might be there.
0: Well, I mean, one representative brought that up that she was actually speeding on her way to work through his territory, and that brought up another thing. And once again, if she chooses not to do that, the voters of Newmarket will have to do that. Hey, Damien, we got a hard break. Thank you for joining us. Thanks for changing your schedule, and we will chat back with you on your normal time next Tuesday.
1: Excellent. Talk to you later.
0: Outstanding, Damien Fisher. We post his information up online as well. We'll go ahead and take a break.
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11: One of our fantastic regular features is every Monday where we profile a local business. We are pleased to have Crystal Dion. Of course, she's the president and CEO of one of the great local banks that we have in this area. Of course, we're talking about Primary Bank. She joins us to talk about the importance of really looking at community banks and how they help commercial individuals really make sure they're funded properly.
0: WFEA, the Morning Update, of course, local business spotlight. Crystal Dion, of course, joins us, president, CEO, Primary Bank. It has been such a long time since you and I chatted.
12: It has been.
0: We had a great conversation last time.
12: We did, but it's great to be back.
0: I had to go back and listen to the audio and see if I made a mistake.
12: So. No, not at all. And I do have some opinions about Monday mornings, but we'll
0: keep them to ourselves. Yeah. Well, we had a really good conversation. I think the interesting thing, too, is that when you bring somebody in who's so committed to serving the local community, it's fun to talk about small businesses and what some of the small businesses are thinking about doing in the state. It really is a fun state to be in. And you must see this an awful lot, too, in your financial institution.
12: We do. We certainly see a lot of businesses, a lot of small businesses, startup businesses, expanding businesses, in our bank pretty regularly. And, you know, just big ideas that they want to bring to life.
0: So before we get started, I always like doing this with, you've been here before, but let's remind people a little bit about Primary Bank. You know, it's that 5-minute elevator pitch, because you go out and about and maybe you'll get a chance to hand out your business card. And then someone says, well, what is Primary Bank? Well, how do you explain it?
12: I explain Primary Bank as a community bank here in the state of New Hampshire. We kind of coin ourselves as New Hampshire's bank for business because all we do is commercial lending.
0: Correct.
12: No consumer lending, but we do have consumer products on the other side of the house. But essentially, we were built to support small business growth in the state of New Hampshire, mostly in southern New Hampshire, because this is where the majority of the activity is.
0: Sure.
12: But certainly, that is why we are here. We are an entrepreneurial bank, so we're a small business, just like many of these New Hampshire businesses are small businesses. So we have a very deep understanding of the difficulty of growing a small business. We can be very quick. We can be very nimble. Decisions are made locally. Decisions are tailor-made for these business owners and what their needs are. So it is a very unique situation with a community bank as opposed to some of your larger regional or national banks. And we just feel that we serve an incredible purpose for the state of New Hampshire and the business economy.
0: There's a lot of pressure on you to be a local community bank. I mean, once again, you're in this community. You go out shopping. It's not unusual that you'll end up running with somebody that you've talked.
12: Right.
0: But there's also a lot of pressure. I love how you said entrepreneur, because once again, you're helping them. You're guiding them through this process. Because I hear all the time, and this is not to pick on box stores or big banks,
12: sure.
0: but one of the things that you find, the bigger and less passionate they are towards the community, the more paperwork, the longer it is. How do you help when you think about a community bank? One, how do you reach out to the community and let people know that you're there? Mm-hmm. And then how do you explain as a community bank some of the things that they'll see during the journey with you?
12: Right. Well, community banking is all about the people, right? It's boots on the ground. It's making sure that we are that we're not only serving our communities, but we live in the communities that we serve. We support the communities that we serve. Many of our employees are either volunteers.
0: Mm-hmm.
12: They serve on boards. They work for nonprofits. So we are very much part of the fabric of the community. So businesses, they get to know you, and you want to do business with someone that you know and that knows you. You don't want to just be a number. You don't want to, at a larger bank, as you mentioned, decisions can take quite some time, and they can be made out of state maybe even out of the country, who knows. But knowing who you're banking with and making sure that our team is on the ground talking to our clients every day, talking about primary bank, talking about community banking, talking about the importance of community banking and what it means to the local economy. That's the best thing that we can do to help grow our business and help small business in the state.
0: And Crystal, before we go too much further to kind of understand the operation a little bit more, I mean, there's a lot of pressure on you guys as a local community bank because, one, New Hampshire entrepreneurs and business owners love local community banks. In fact, they seek them out quite extensively. How do you help your team prepare for that relationship if they're not used to it? Because, you know, last time you were in here, you and I had some really good conversations about the entrepreneurs here in New Hampshire are just brilliant. But they love local banks, but they hold you guys to a really high standard.
12: They really do. You know, it is important for us to be accessible. It's important for us to, you know, to really make sure that these business owners know who their banker is.
0: Mm-hmm.
12: So when we're talking to our team, we're making sure that they understand, you know, this is not just a 9-to-5 job. They are, you know, they know that they need to be available for, you know, for our business clients. And that's one of the most important things that we can do as a community bank, is making sure that the support that they receive from us is second to none. They're not going to get that from a bigger bank in most cases. And that is one of the things that helps us stand above others.
0: Once again, we're talking to Crystal Dion, of course, president, CEO of a primary bank. New Hampshire is very unique, and you mentioned it a little bit. You touched upon, you know, the concentration of business here in the Southern District. You know, talk a little bit about that, too, but you also get people from all around the state coming in and chatting with you mm-hmm. about that. But we are a very unique state.
12: We are. We are certainly a unique state in that 95, maybe even more than that now, is small business in the state of New Hampshire. So, really, they're turning to community banks when they need to expand, grow, or even just start up.
0: Right.
12: So we are unique in that perspective. And what is also incredibly unique is just the scarcity of community banks in the state, not just the state, but across the country, to be perfectly honest, but particularly in New Hampshire.
0: What's the journey look like? You know, part of your responsibility and one of the things that you guys do so very well over at Primary Bank is a lot of times people come in and say, I need money, right? And then you're like, okay, well, it's not that simple. Let's find out who you are. How do you help them not only guide through the process of getting that loan, but helping them understand what they're entering into, not only the relationship with you, but the business world that they're about to enter? How do you guys handle that? And how do you train your team up to that?
12: Yeah, you know, you said the word that we talk about all the time, and that's relationship.
0: Yeah.
12: Talking to these business owners about the fact that we're not just a transactional bank. It's not come in, you know, I need a loan, but oh, I want to bank someplace else. We're looking for businesses that not only want to bank with a community bank, but that also want to support a community bank. It's a two-way street. So we are a relationship bank, and that is one of the things that we talk to our staff about all the time. We talk to our business development people, our retail people, our lending, you know, our lending staff as well, that we want a full relationship. Because when we have a full relationship, we can act much quicker, and decision making is much quicker as well when we have that full relationship.
0: And what kind of response do you get normally? I mean, really, because once again, when you look at entrepreneurs and small business, some are very much in a hurry. Others are a little bit more paced. Yeah. But there is that. What do you usually get for that response? I'd love to hear that percentage.
12: Yes.
0: Is it a sigh of relief or what is it?
12: You know, the response, it's really hot and cold.
0: Okay.
12: You know, they're the small business owners that understand their business also thrives on relationships. They understand. They get it. But there are a fair amount of businesses, unfortunately, that think it's too difficult to move. That they don't want to move their banking relationship. Their bank won't give them the funding they need, so they come to a community bank that will help them with the funding. But they don't want to move their relationship. It's just the thought is that it's just too cumbersome. too many things are tied to bank accounts, and which we understand.
0: Right.
12: And yes, it is a little bit painful. You know, I'm not going to say there's no work in it. But the best thing about Primary Bank is that we have teams that walk people through it. They make it so easy and simple. They'll sit side by side with you. We'll send someone out sitting with your, you know, with a small business owner's finance team, making sure that things are seamless. So it's not as difficult as it may seem, but it's a real pain point, unfortunately.
0: Well, and that's incredible too. And I think that once again, that's what most people don't think are part of that banking relationship. Mm-hmm. That, you know, you're not going alone. It's just not you walking up to some counter and saying, okay, that's the only relationship I'm going to get. Yes. I think that's brilliant. Really, Crystal, let's go ahead and take a break. When we come back, we'll talk a little bit more. Once again, I want to remind you guys, we're talking to Crystal Dion, of course, President, CEO, Primary Bank. We'll talk a little bit more about some of the things you can learn about Primary Bank. We'll do that next right here on WFEA.
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6: 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Also, to catch out the archives, the Listen Live button. We're a small business. Many of you own small businesses. Why are we not helping each other and taking care of each other? Of course, we're joined by Crystal Dion from Primary Bank on that topic.
7: It is interesting because you have such a wonderful team that helps everyone along the way. And I don't think until, you should make it a mandatory stop for every small business that's here. Come over and visit you guys. Because I think it's really...
8: I love that idea.
7: I know. I think it's
8: can you plug that for us regularly?
7: I can.
8: All right.
7: Yeah, they should, because I think a lot of people, there is that fear. I mean, here are the bravest people in the world starting a business, which is very brave to me. And then all of a sudden, the apprehension and the fear comes into... does somebody do this?
8: Right.
7: And I love how you connected the small business aspect to it. And I think that's the important thing, where you guys are small business owners too. You understand a lot of the pains, not just from the banking end, but what it's like to go through the growth of being a small business as well. And I want to talk a little bit about that. When you look at business challenges, what do you see for yourself, but also in the community that you help for business challenges?
8: Absolutely, Jeff. So the biggest challenge certainly is growth. And for small business, it's how do they get the access to capital to grow? That is the number one challenge. And that is where community banks come in, as we talked about before. So certainly as an entrepreneurial bank, we are in the same boat as these small businesses, because we're trying to grow organically as well. And it's banking is a very difficult industry to grow in. And especially in a state like New Hampshire, where the vast majority of consumer funding is in the big national banks,
7: right?
8: Simply for the convenience. There's not a real thought for most people that where they bank actually matters. It matters to the local economy. It matters to local growth. They simply think that, I've been banking here forever, or, my parents banked here, or I drive by this bank on my way home.
7: It's probably not the same name either, though.
8: It's been bought so many times. Probably isn't, but it's, either where they're comfortable, or they haven't had a problem, or they just have, very basic banking, so they really don't think too much about it. And, we like to educate people on the fact that where they bank truly does matter. It matters to their business. It matters to their neighbors and their families who run businesses, because when they need, when they need access to capital to grow, and they will, they will at some point, they're going to need a bank like Primary.
7: Right. I think that's the element that you brought up too, that you always have to have that in your tool chest, the understanding that eventually you will need an improvement in capital. Mm-hmm. And where are you going to do that and build that relationship too? I also like the fact, Crystal, when you talked about, small business, I always find it interesting that it's somewhat counterintuitive for small businesses not to work with other small businesses as often as they can. And
8: I
7: that's,
8: agree.
7: That's not really
8: it's
7: a
8: crazy.
7: Slam.
8: Yeah.
7: I think a little bit more, as I talk to small businesses and like you guys, it's one of my big passions. I just think these are the bravest people in the world. Mm-hmm. I always say, it's funny that you would do business there, because that's not a small business. And no offense against them, but is there another alternative? I think that's the other relationship that you have too.
8: Absolutely. And, we're just as surprised as you are that, small businesses really don't think about, how who are the other businesses that are going to help their local economy? So when a bank, when a community bank invests in a small business, invests in a community, it creates jobs. Jobs create income. Income is spent at other local businesses to help grow those businesses. So it's just a beautiful circle.
7: It must be so cool for you when you invest in a project like that locally, and then you just see the growth. You know, that's the small business that funds the little league baseball team. That's the one who gives that charitable donation readily in that regard. And it must be interesting for you guys. When you talk about the success in the numbers, some of the successes you've had, what are some of those?
8: Oh, my goodness. So the success in the numbers, we've been around for just about 11 years. So we're actually coming up on our 11th anniversary next week, if you can believe that. And in that 11 years, we have reinvested back into the state of New Hampshire almost $1.5 billion.
7: Wow, that's amazing.
8: It really is amazing. $200 million right here in the Queen City to continue to help these businesses grow and thrive. It really is, the numbers are really remarkable when we break them down. And, you know, this is also part of the education that we want small businesses to know, that if your bank cannot tell you where they are investing, they need to ask the question. They really need to ask the question, because it is very important for funds that are here, stay here to help grow New Hampshire.
7: If they have to call somebody to come in and bring a computer with them to explain where they're investing, they probably have lost touch.
8: Correct.
7: With that bigger sense. And you strike me, especially Crystal, as somebody who probably has all that information. You know, when you think about the growth continuing, you guys 11 years, what is that? That's the anniversary of Styrofoam, right? What do you think about, you can tell you're probably a Yeti now. When you think about 11 years continued growth, what are you seeing for recent lending trends?
8: Honestly, Jeff, the trends are all over the place, but the biggest area we see continued growth is in housing. Believe it or not.
7: Number one issue in New Hampshire.
8: We do a lot of construction lending for new construction. I'd like to think it's affordable housing. Not really sure it's considered affordable housing, but nonetheless, there's a lot of development when it comes to housing, and we're seeing quite a bit of that.
7: It is interesting, too, when you look at the dynamic just before we, and Crystal, this time always goes like that. I really could talk to you longer. Wallet Hub ranked New Hampshire's 13 best states for the economy in the U.S., and it means that you must be getting people knocking on your door, not only from New Hampshire, but coming into New Hampshire and saying, you know, we want to keep it local. You know, that is kind of impressive, number 13. I think we're going to be number one pretty sure shortly.
8: I hope so.
7: Yeah.
8: I hope so. We're going to try.
7: So when you look at those kind of numbers, and once again, where do you guys see yourself in 5 or 10 years?
8: Well, we see ourselves as part of a larger institution. So, you know, most recently there was an announcement that Primary is merging with Hometown Financial. So we're incredibly excited that we are going to actually move into that next phase of scale.
7: Still local, still community.
8: Still local, still community, still the same faces and the same people. You're going to walk into our branch and see the same faces you've always seen. Still reinvesting in the state of New Hampshire, so that is not changing. And, we're just very excited about the fact that in a banking industry, in order to get to that next level, to be able to continue reinvesting in the state and to continue lending, we really do need resources of a larger institution, because we are, we're getting larger businesses that are wanting to, to come into Primary. And at the size that we're at, we can only handle, certain size loans, and we really want to get ourselves to that next point, because New Hampshire is just growing so fast, and there's so much opportunity in this state. It really is a booming economy, and has been for quite some time. You see slowdowns in other parts of the country. You really don't see that here in New Hampshire. At least I haven't seen it in the 30 years I've been here. So it really is giving us an opportunity to take that next step. So So just like small businesses in New Hampshire grow and access capital to get their next step, we're now going to have access to even more capital to be able to infuse that into the local New Hampshire economy.
7: I love that. Expand capital, but keep it local and keep it certainly a community-based bank. Hey, before I let you go, really short on time, I do want to ask you one question. What a wonderful industry to be in. How do you help people come into that industry? Because it's really, when you look at the industry as a whole, you're well-trained. There's a lot of different opportunities. Your also work-life balance is really pretty good. How do you bring people into your industry more?
8: We really try and talk to individuals about just banking and the immense amount of careers that you can have in banking. It's not just, you know, what you see in a local branch. Banking has really every area that you would expect in a normal corporation. There's marketing, there's HR, there's sales. There's so many different types. There's operations. There's so many different careers that you can have in banking that it's, you know, it's something that we're hoping people are going to want to explore, because banking, it's small.
7: Yeah.
8: And finding talent in the state, we could talk about, you know, businesses and the challenges of finding talent. We could talk about that all day long. And it's, we have the same, you know, same issues in banking. But, you know, the best we can do is just, you know, continue boots on the ground and talking to people about what a great opportunity and career path you can have in the banking industry.
7: Crystal, we have three mics. We don't have all day, but you can come back anytime you'd like. I'd love to talk about that a little bit more as well. And of course, you can make your way through and actually become a president and CEO. I think that's the wonderful thing about that banking allows to do that. We're at the end of the time. Thanks for coming
8: in. Jeff.
7: Great news. What a great, wonderful segment. We appreciate your visit.
8: Yeah. Appreciate you. Thank you.
7: My pleasure. Primary Bank guys, we'll post this information up online. We will say goodbye for today. We'll be back at 6 o'clock tomorrow morning. And don't forget, LFOD.

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1: From ABC News, I'm Brian Clark. Maine special Democratic convention's underway. 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
1: 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We have a lot to get to on today's show. Tech stocks getting a lot of attention. AI demand, that's a major market driver this week. Strong earnings are coming in. Boy, Tom, an hour sometimes is not enough to pick your brain, is it?
2: Yeah, there's definitely a lot going on. You know, between the resumption of hostilities in the Persian Gulf, right, and the Strait of Hormuz, and, you know, that, what are we, day 13 now? You know, it's you know, oil prices are back up. They dropped all the way into the low, into the high 60s. Now they're back up around 84, but way, way down from 119. Gold had been dropping like a rock for the last 3 or 4 months. It's nudged up again a little bit.
1: Okay.
2: You know, our first piece of audio this morning, I love this guy, Jason Katz. He's been in the industry for 30 years. He just has a calm demeanor about him.
1: Which is what we need right now.
2: Yeah, it really is. So he's a UBS Managing Director, Senior Portfolio Manager, explaining that tech stocks are long-duration assets. They're valued on future cash flows, and he anticipates a substantial increase in year-over-year earnings. Now, this was Monday before all of the earnings reports that were so stellar this week came out. Listen to this.
3: We are setting up for the biggest increase in earnings year-over-year than we've seen in decades. And I think we will deliver. And when we do, I'm not sure we go to the moon. I think the market's going to take that in stride because that's what we're expecting. Anything short of that, obviously we're going to leg lower.
4: So we've got all this volatility up, down, down, up, all over the place. But you think the prevailing trend is up?
3: I do, because money isn't leaving the neighborhood, Stu. It's just changing addresses.
1: Huh. What does he mean by that, Tom? Great line there.
2: Yeah, it is a great line. Yeah, basically he's saying that money isn't leaving tech stocks and going into bonds or gold or crypto, right? It's staying in stocks. It's simply diversifying across other asset classes like small cap stocks, energy stocks, defense and military industrial stocks, even as they keep a foothold in chips, memory, and the AI companies.
1: Okay, but all I've been seeing in the headlines this week, if I see the word hyperscalers one more time, Tom, that seems to be all that anyone's talking about right now.
2: Yeah, yeah. So the big ones, right? Microsoft, Amazon, you know, Apple, NVIDIA. Those are the hyperscalers. Those are the ones that make up such a large percentage of the indices, especially the weighted indices like the Dow. So this next clip, this is Joseph Tanius, Chief Investment Strategist at Northern Trust Asset Management, and he's looking at the AI ecosystem, and he says that demand is going to continue without slowing down.
5: We are still in the early innings of this AI transformation. And along this journey, if you think about it, and you look back at previous examples in history where we've seen meaningful advancements in technology, looking back at the tech boom in the early 2000s, or looking back at the creation of the personal computer in the mid-1980s, right? There was some meaningful consolidation. I expect that to continue to be the case this time around. However, we continue to believe we're in the early innings of this. And I think the demand for compute and what's happening with chip makers and semiconductors, this is just the beginning. I think you're going to see it this earnings season and every earnings season over the next couple of quarters, that demand for AI is just continuing without slowing down.
1: It's what you've been saying here on the show for quite a while now, Tom.
2: Yeah. And you know, I mean, the handwriting's on the wall. I mean, AI is not going away. It's not like, you know, the industry or the economy is going to wake up one morning and say, ah, you know, that AI thing, that was a fad. You know, it's not like you repaint your kitchen. You know, we're talking about the direction of the entire economic ecosystem, Jennifer, is going in the direction of artificial intelligence.
1: Yeah.
2: And just being able, I mean, think about what you've been able to do here just in the last year or two. You know, ask your phone, any press the button on the side of your phone, and when the screen does that little shimmy thing, you know it's listening, you ask it a question.
1: Mm-hmm.
2: And as long as you frame the question accurately, and you know what, if it gives you a pat answer, then, you know, just go to open up a Google window and just type in the question coherently.
1: Mm-hmm.
2: I was looking for a new downdraft unit cover for our, you know, for our cooktop.
1: Okay.
2: Right? And I put the part number in, and I asked a very specific question, and AI came up and said, check these two places, you know, partssurplus.com, whatever, right? And then when you go on there, the item's been discontinued. So now I know I can stop looking.
1: Mm-hmm.
2: Right. And I mean, I would have spent hours online, you know, 2 years ago. And
1: checking
2: now
1: 20
2: I just
1: websites,
2: ask one question.
1: Right? Yeah.
2: Yeah. 20 websites, look, hunting and looking and searching and, you know, and all that. And you ask a coherent question, you get a coherent answer.
1: Yeah.
2: I did that with history the other day. I don't remember what I was researching. It was the something around the Vietnam War. And, mm-hmm. and I typed in the question and it gave me paragraphs. And I mean, I could have learned all of that eventually from a history book, but it gave me the key paragraphs on the key pages of that history book specific to my question.
1: Mm-hmm.
2: So AI is not going away. I mean, and you think about that, you know, what it's going to do for every industry, what it's going to do for money management.
1: Oh my goodness,
2: right?
1: Yes.
2: Mm-hmm. You know, the mutual funds, the ETFs, the, you know, the structured notes, the choice of MIGAs, you know, multi-year guarantee annuities that you're going to have to choose from. You know, if you put in your age, you say state of New Hampshire, you say this is the dollar amount I want to put in. What are the top five rates? And it'll show you the ratings of the companies. It'll show you the yield, you know, 5.26%. Wow, for 5 years, that's really good because CDs are doing about 3.8 right now.
1: Mm-hmm.
2: So, I mean, AI is here to stay.
1: Do you worry about that as a financial advisor, that more people will turn to this kind of tool and maybe not get
2: No.
1: the proper kind of guidance?
2: So the people that that we attract, right, like attracts like.
1: Mm-hmm.
2: You know, we're in conservative talk radio, okay? So I doubt that there are a whole lot of left-leaning, you know, socialist Democrats of America listening to this program right now.
1: Yeah.
2: That, you know, need help with their finances and are going to trust a political conservative to do that for them, okay?
1: Yeah.
2: They're going to go online and they're going to ask Chad. You know, it's my wife's nickname for her boyfriend. It's Chad GPT.
1: Chad.
2: I'll just ask Chad. You know, so they'll ask Chad and they'll get their answer. And you know, they're transactional
1: mm-hmm.
2: mindset, right? They're not a relational mindset.
1: Yeah.
2: We attract people who, let's say, it's an older couple. Maybe he's got some health issues. He's been the portfolio manager of that marriage for many, many years. She trusts him implicitly. And she just says to him one day, you know, honey, you know, what if it's just me at some point?
1: Mm-hmm.
2: I don't understand this stuff. You need to help me find somebody. You need to help me find a firm with whom I can have a lasting relationship for the rest of my life. I don't want to go on some website. I want a person that I can sit in front of, that I can talk to, that I can get to know, you know, that you know, who has a staff that's the succession plan for his, you know, established practice, et cetera, et cetera.
1: Mm-hmm.
2: I don't think AI is ever going to replace those people.
1: No.
2: Right? Because
1: the relationship,
2: if they're shopping
1: yeah.
2: for a relationship, they're not shopping. You know, my wife has a relationship with Chad. Okay? Yeah, I don't have anything to worry about in that regard because I know Chad is kind of you ever see the movie Her?
1: Yes.
2: Yeah, okay, yeah. I'm not worried about it. She's not going to become infatuated with him. But she did say to me the other day, you know, honey, when we first got married, I had asked you a question and you'd always have an answer for me. Now I ask you a question, you go, I don't know. I don't know.
1: That's why she turns to Chad.
2: I'm enough with you. Get away. I'm going to go ask Chad. But she has to go in the other room to ask Chad because she doesn't want to hear me fumble. Doesn't want me to hear her fumble through the question as she's formulating it. You know what I mean?
1: You'd have an opinion on that too. But
2: I would.
1: No, I think you're right, Tom. A lot of people are looking for someone to have a relationship with, not just a transaction. Again, it's fine if you want to go in and ask AI a specific thing or for a specific product or do a comparison. virus. And, you know, those tools are kind of neat when it comes to investigating your financial life and looking into things, looking into different options out there. At the end of the day, though, I think you want some verification from someone, too, that I'm on the right track. And if that's you listening today, you can always feel free to give Tom a call at Strategic Asset Conservation. Let's start the conversation about what you want out of a financial team at 595-4990. 595-4990. No cost, no obligation to start that conversation with Tom anytime. But Tom, what else has your attention on Wall Street this week?
2: So this next clip is Aquinas Wealth Management, or Wealth Advisors CEO, Chris McMahon. And it's really brief. It's only 39 seconds, but he's highlighting the market's behavior this week with strong earnings amid falling prices.
6: All signs are pointing in the right direction. Now, every time the data comes out, you're like, yeah, okay, we beat on CPI. We beat on PPI. Oh, man, look at those earnings. We've never seen anything like it. Then you look at the screen and it's all red. What are you telling people?
7: It's a little schizophrenic, but I think the good story is what you just said. Earnings are unbelievable, right? I know a lot of it's CapEx spend, but earnings have been unbelievable. 25% in the second quarter. We saw the market recover. So the market is just so resilient. The strength of this economic machine is just too much. It's to overcome these things. We got to wrap this thing up in Iran. We have
6: to happen.
7: But the market is poised. We see an interest rate cut. We see another 10% in the Dow this year.
1: 10%. Wow, Tom.
2: Yeah, from you know, essentially the end of July, you know, so in 5 months we're going to go up another 10% on the Dow. I mean, that's I think it's realistic. I really do. I think that you know, that once, look, We all know that as soon as the IRGC is defeated, right, the Islamic Republican Guard Corps.
1: I always mess up those two, yes.
2: IRGC, right? IRGC. Guard Corps, as in Marine Corps. Mm-hmm. Once they're defeated and the people come to the streets confidently that they're not going to have 50,000 people, you know, shot, you know, pretty soon these people are going to run out of ammo.
1: Yeah.
2: I mean, they're just, you know, and you know, there have been more and more voices on talk TV recently talking about how, hey, listen, we arm the Contras. Why can't we arm the population, right? Mm-hmm. There's got to be a way through either Mossad, the Israeli intelligence service, or through our own intelligence services. We've got to find a way to arm the people that are willing to risk their lives to take their country back. So identify those people. And you know what? When the IRGC starts shooting into a crowd, somebody's finally shooting back at them, you know, and their cowardice will be on full display as they run. So, you know, why can't we do that? I think that's likely to happen. And I think it's going to happen here in another, within the next 40 days or so. We're going to see the Iranian people take back their country.
1: In the meantime, Tom, you know, we're seeing a bit of a market reaction every time we get another headline out of Iran. At the same time, it seems to be over within a matter of hours or a day.
2: Yeah. And so it's, you know, oil prices have not jumped dramatically. You know, they were down to 68 at one point. Now they're at 83, but they're way, way down from 119, you know, just 3 or 4 months ago. I want to focus a little bit here on the Federal Reserve. Randy joked with me. He said, okay, this is the part of the show. We call it the Fed bashing segment, where Tom's veins in his neck bulge and he gets red eyed in the face and he starts snarling
1: at
2: the microphone, right? No. This is not that. There was never, you know, all due respect to Randy. Come on, buddy.
1: I'm going to play this back for him. Yeah,
2: you're going to play this back for him. I know. So one of my favorite, she was actually a candidate for the Open Market Committee a few years ago. Her name is Judy Sheldon. She's the Independent Institute Senior Fellow. And she's outlining her forecast for inflation's downward trajectory. And this is, I believe this is with Stuart Varney. Mm-hmm. And she's crediting supply side economics as implemented by President Trump, by Scott Bessent, right, by Commerce Secretary Howard Lutnick, and cautioning against restrictive Fed interest rates. This was a really interesting conversation. Listen to this.
8: What's your inflation outlook?
9: I think inflation is on a path downward, and largely because we've had the success of a supply side economic agenda under the Trump administration. I really think that we have empowered the private sector with lower taxes, less regulation, And so long as the Fed doesn't try to stifle growth by deliberately inflicting restrictive interest rates, I think we're going to continue to have productive economic growth.
4: So you don't want to see any Fed rate hikes, but do you want to see a Fed rate cut?
9: I think we will stay at pause for the rest of this year, but I look for a cut in early 2027. And I think it's because we have a new framework that might be potentially put into use under Chairman Kevin Warsh. And that framework does not have this rote Keynesian reaction to saying economic growth is inherently inflationary. He has already said he doesn't believe there's a cruel trade-off between employment levels and inflation. So he's saying you can have both high economic growth and low inflation and end up with high employment in the process.
1: Wow, Tom, I need my rewind button here this week. Revisionist Keynesian knee-jerk reflexive Fed doctrine that claims growth is always inflationary is wrong, according to Judy Shelton. Wait, didn't you just say this last week here on the show? Haven't you been saying this for years going back to the Biden administration?
2: Yeah. Ooh. Yeah. So I think Randy had started to tire of me making that point during what he called our Fed bashing segment. But it needed to be made. You know, thank God Kevin Warsh and the new Fed chair doesn't subscribe to that revisionist drivel.
1: Well, let's listen to a little bit more of Judy here, because the conversation continued and Stewart asked her whether she thought we could see 4% economic growth going into next year. Here's that exchange.
9: I do. And the important thing is that it's generated by the private sector. You need access to capital so that small and medium-sized businesses can have borrowing at a reasonable rate to grow their businesses, expand operations, hire more people. And then the answer to any price pressures is to increase output. The Fed has traditionally only tried to curtail demand, not increase supply. So this would just be a groundbreaking intellectual change to new models, a new framework, and I think much more consistent with the supply side approach. And I see that happening under the intellectual leadership of Kevin Warsh.
2: Yeah, I love this guy. He's just, you know, he has a calming influence on the market. If he doesn't have anything to say, he's not going to say anything. He's not going to call a press conference. He's not going to grandstand. He's not going to constantly try to demonstrate his economic chops. Mm-hmm. The guy has 4 degrees, Jennifer.
1: Wow.
2: Okay. Stanford, Harvard, Yale, and Wharton.
1: Okay. Wow.
2: The guy is an economist. Jerome Powell was a lawyer. Okay. He's a hack lawyer at that. You know, this guy is, he taught economics at Stanford and at Harvard. I mean, he's the real deal, and he understands his role. And I think she's right. I think we're going to stand pat. I don't think there are going to be any more rate hikes or cuts probably through the end of the year, maybe December. Mm-hmm. But I think after the first of the year, I think once the midterms are in the rearview mirror, and I don't think he cares about the midterms one way or the other, Kevin Warsh. I think he's just looking at the data,
1: right,
2: and he's going to make decisions based on the data. And I think we're probably looking at a cut or two in the first quarter of next year.
1: Okay. Do you think we're going to get any hints from him at all in this upcoming week?
2: No.
1: No.
2: No, he's not a hint kind of guy, because yeah, he knows that the problem that previous Fed chairmen have created is, you know, give me a hint, give me a hint. Come on, psst, just give me a little hint.
1: Yeah.
2: You know, and he's like, no, we're not going to do that. We're not going to. You investors need to read the same economic data that we at the Fed read, mm-hmm, and draw your own conclusions. And what the problem has been that they draw their own conclusions, but then they say, okay, but we still can't do anything until the Fed speaks.
1: Yeah.
2: You know, until the pearls of wisdom come and the Fed confirms what we just concluded.
1: Mm-hmm.
2: How about you just grow a pair and make a decision like leaders are prone to do,
1: yeah,
2: right? I mean, if you're going to invest based on the data. But don't sit there like a little weenie waiting for permission from the teacher to go to the boys' room. I mean, it's ridiculous. So that side of the, you know, what the old Fed was doing, Kevin Warsh doesn't want to be. You know, you need to invest. Go ahead and invest. Don't wait for me to give you permission to do your job.
1: Well, of course, we'll recap what happens over this coming week next week here on Retirement Intelligence. But I couldn't ignore this week too, the political firestorm that's been created by New York City's mayor this week. Tom, I know you've been watching this one closely. Mm. Oh, and the backtracking that he had to do after threatening to arrest Israel's prime minister during his September visit. Wow, this stirred up a lot of talk this week.
2: Yeah, and it's unfortunate because, you know, he's way out of his depth. I mean, he realized that the law's not on his side.
1: Nope.
2: Well, so before he came to that conclusion, Mark Thiessen, who is an American Enterprise Institute senior fellow, he laid out the potential consequences of this threat talking to Larry Kudlow. Listen to this.
8: If Mamdani tries this, he's the one who's going to be going to jail, not Benjamin Netanyahu. I looked up the law, okay? There are two laws involved here. The first one is 22 U.S. Code 7423, which says that no agency or entity of any state or local government may cooperate with the International Criminal Court in response to a request for cooperation by the International Criminal Court pursuant to the Rome Statute. That's the American Service Members Protection Act. It applies to allies. Mm. Second law, 18 U.S. Code 112, protection of foreign officials, official guests, and internationally protected persons, which Netanyahu would be all three of those. Whoever assaults, strikes, wounds, imprisons, or offers violence to a foreign official, official guest, internationally protected person, shall be fined under this statute and imprisoned not more than 3 years or both. And whoever does it with a deadly or dangerous weapon will be imprisoned for up to 10 years. And not only that, there's another 6 months for threatening or intimidating a foreign official, which Mamdani has already done. So right now, under the law, Mamdani is facing 6 months in prison for intimidating Benjamin Netanyahu. If he tries to go ahead with it and he sends the New York police armed with weapons, he could face up to 10 years in prison under this law. And I would tell President Trump, you should have the Attorney General announce that if he tries it, he will be prosecuted, he will be arrested and thrown in jail and prosecuted to the full extent of the law.
2: Amen. Wow. So let it be written, so let it be done. I mean, it's just, you know, maybe he should have checked the statutes
1: before.
2: Yeah, I mean, he's grandstanding to his leftist base, to his anti-Semitic base. And, you know, it's unfortunate. I mean, look, we've got young skulls full of mush in this country that are just, they're just prone to this stuff. They've never read a history book. They've never read an economics book. They don't know that socialism has been tried and has failed everywhere. You ask these people, you interview them on the street or on the beach in Miami, you know, these kids in bikinis during spring break, and you say, oh, you like socialism? Oh, yeah. What about capitalism? No, capitalism sucks, you know? And they're just, it's like they get their news from TikTok and they have this reflexive, nonsensical answer. Capitalism is what enabled you to be wearing the clothes that you're wearing today. Right. It's what gave your parents the ability to raise you in an upper middle class lifestyle. You know, so now you're rebelling against everything your parents believed and stood for and worked hard for. You know, I mean, that's the true mark of a spoiled brat, is that you can afford to bite the hand that feeds you. So, you know, they believe socialism will work. Many of them are, you know, in favor of anarchy. They want to eliminate ICE. They don't want borders. They want to open up and empty all the prisons. They don't want to just defund the police. They want to eliminate all police. Mm. Well, you're proposing anarchy. Mm-hmm. Anarchy is just, it's just gang warfare. It's the strong preying on the weak at night in every neighborhood, breaking into homes, you know, killing the elderly, you know, stealing their automobiles, their jewelry, their wealth, because you know what? They had it coming. I mean, this is silliness. It is stupidity, Jennifer. It's just rank stupidity. And you know, God help us if if they win their primaries. The contrast between the Republican and these idiots is going to be so stark. I mean, they're going to lose. They're going to lose 80-20, right? In the general election. And so, you know, Mamdani is, you know, he's telegenic. He's always smiling. You know, his ideas are just awful. And, you know, wanting to arrest Benjamin Netanyahu because the International Criminal Court has said that he might be a war criminal. 6 months, dude. You want to spend the next 6 months of your term as mayor of New York in prison?
1: Right behind bars. You've already committed that particular crime.
2: Yeah, so, and all we need is the DOJ to go in and prosecute him. I mean, you know, federal law trumps, you know, city law and statutes. Mm-hmm. So he finally realized there's no basis to arrest him. Okay, well, that's pretty embarrassing, you know, right. When you come out and you say, I will arrest him if he comes in the city of New York. And then 2 days later, he doubled down on it. He said, I absolutely will arrest him. And then Trump posts on Truth Social, Benjamin Netanyahu will not be arrested in any way, shape, or form. Blah, blah, blah, blah, blah. And then now Mark Thiessen found chapter and verse. And
1: yes.
2: I wanted to play that today for people who, you know, who don't know the law and who just instinctively know that it's wrong, mm-hmm. right? That he doesn't have the right to do that as mm-hmm. mayor. So there you have 18 code USC verse, whatever, right? Play it back.
1: Yeah.
2: Play it back on the online version. And you'll have the information you need to have a conversation with your friends about it.
1: Yes, plenty of table conversations going on this very topic this week, Tom. Love to get your ideas and your thoughts about it. But we're a few months now ahead of the midterms. Do you think these kinds of threats, these kinds of outrageous statements will make a difference come November?
2: Oh, yeah. Yeah, because they're, you know what? They're going to be great campaign ads for the Republican Party.
1: Yeah.
2: All they have to do is play the wackadoodle words spoken with anger and authority and total confidence of these vapid, morons. They're clueless. And, you know, anybody that has a clue is going to look at those ads and say, wow. So the choice is between sanity and this idiot who believes that, you know, we need to eliminate the nuclear family. The nuclear family is the basis for any society throughout history, right? Mm-hmm. Whether it was the Native Americans who roamed the plains for 10,000 years before the white man ever got here, the nuclear family was the basis building block for every member, for every society that the planet has ever had. And you want to eliminate that? You want to take children away from their parents? I mean, you are just anti-everything if that's what you believe.
1: Yeah.
2: God help us if those people ever get to power.
1: We say this show is where politics and economics collide. This is Retirement Intelligence with Tom Bruckner. We will certainly follow all the drama to come over these next few months. That includes your market headlines, your political headlines, and more. And explain, too, what it means for you, our economy, our way of life, our retirement, too. You can find more about Tom online anytime. 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That review is always complimentary for you to get started on your retirement plan. 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So what can decades in the market teach us about building our income? We'll talk about it next here with Tom as Retirement Intelligence continues.

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1: Time. It moves differently now, quicker than it did when I was younger. So much, in fact,
2: I appreciate it more. Time, it turns out, is something to be respected. Like they say, it waits for no one. There was a time when I wished I could have some of it back. Now, I look at it differently. I can't bargain with time. I can't manipulate it. Just respect and make the most of it.
1: Case in point, I've never once regretted the time I spend with my grandchildren.
2: I can read to my granddaughter's class.
1: Or when I grab my rod and reel and head off to the lake.
2: No more rushed three-day weekends.
1: Now when I do those things, I find it's time well spent.
2: Now we leave on Tuesday.
1: To be honest, I never thought retiring would be a good use of my time. But like I said, I look at it differently now.
2: It kind of changes your perspective.
1: Time is a gift, and so is taking some of my time to find someone who helped me plan. Plan for this time in my life, my retirement.
2: You can do what you want, but if it were me,
1: I wouldn't waste one more moment of time.
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4: 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Tom, I'm not sure if you've had this conversation over these last several months with Randy, but those Trump accounts that have been introduced, pretty cool idea, right?
5: Yeah, so it's a new investment program just for young kids, and it's getting a lot of attention, right? Not just because of what it could mean for families, but because of the impact on the broader market.
4: Mm-hmm.
5: So this next piece of audio here is investment manager Eric Jackson. He's telling Yahoo Finance, the investment options for Trump accounts are currently invested in low-cost ETFs that track the performance of the S&P 500.
6: The S&P index, where these new buyers are going, it's a tech index in a trench coat. 35% of the S&P is tech names. So basically, you're talking about now a permanent bid of buyers being layered on into the S&P and into tech. So I think it's good for markets.
4: Oh, I wish we'd had this as kids, Tom. Wow.
5: Oh, it's, you know what? It's time in the market, not timing the market mm-hmm. that works, right?
4: Yeah,
5: so
4: we know
5: if
4: that.
5: If you're funding this for a newborn,
4: mm-hmm.
5: given the growth history of the S&P 500, and I think this is only going to accelerate because, as he just said, you know, it's a tech index in a trench coat, meaning it's sort of undercover. 35% of what makes up the S&P 500 now is tech.
4: Yeah.
5: And that's what we always thought of as something called the NASDAQ, you know?
4: Yeah.
5: The NASDAQ was the tech-heavy index. Well, the S&P 500, you know, which includes, you know, all kinds of corporations in different industries, you know, retail, engineering, aerospace, pharmaceuticals, defense, biomedical. Right. You pick a sector of the economy, it's all represented in the S&P 500, but 35% of it is now tech.
4: Yeah.
5: So the market, the history of the S&P 500 going back, I think, 85 years is 8.3%. Well, that's probably going to pull upwards. So when you do this on a calculator, Jennifer, it's amazing. When you're putting money into these Trump accounts, a newborn could graduate from high school with $318,000.
4: Wow. What a game changer for this whole generation.
5: How many 18-year-olds do you know that can afford to put that kind of a down payment on a house?
4: No. None.
5: I mean, you know, they've got decades to ride out the ups and downs of the market, right? Mm-hmm. Now, retirees don't always have that same cushion, right?
4: Yeah, we didn't have anything like this.
5: Yeah, we didn't. Yeah. So, you know, what our listeners didn't have a program like this while we were growing up. You know, what are the options for them, right? So if you're on the threshold of retirement, how about being able to benefit from the history of the market without the risk of the market?
4: That right? sounds great, yeah.
5: So so the strategies that we employ at our firm usually involve clients or usually are designed for clients who diagnose with familial longevity. Okay, so if I ask them to what ages did your parents live or how old are they, or if they're still alive, what about your aunts, uncles, grandparents, et cetera? If there's a bunch of ages there that I write down that are north of 84.6, right, because that's median life expectancy, then your family has a history of outliving average life expectancy. And then when we consider the fact that we tend to outlive our parents by just under 5 years, right? Because we gain 2 years of life expectancy with every passing decade, right? A generation is 25 years, so 2.5 decades times 2 is 5 years. So if you average the ages of your aunts, uncles, parents, and grandparents, and let's say it's 88, add 5 to that.
4: Okay.
5: You need to plan on living to 93. Meaning your money has to make it to 93, right? Because the number one fear of retirees polled for the last 11 years has been outliving their money, because they've cared for a mom, usually after dad passed, left her his remaining IRA dollars, which she lived long enough to deplete, and then had to move in with their oldest local daughter.
4: Yeah.
5: Okay.
4: Yeah.
5: So they have experienced firsthand in their parents' experience what running out of money looks like. They don't want to do that to their kids. Okay, so there's something called guaranteed lifetime income that solves that problem. If you have longevity, right, we don't put a square peg in a round hole, it's only if you have longevity, where we design a solution for that condition, for that dilemma, for that challenge, if you will. Guaranteed lifetime income is placing a portion of your assets with a custodian who will pay you even if you live long enough to deplete the underlying account. So even though your account balance is zero, you're still getting the same $88,000 a year that you were getting before, you know, when you had $780,000 in there when you first opened the account. You've lived long enough to deplete the account value. And here's where the market history part comes in. When we design one of these, Jennifer, we look at, okay, what is the income? All right, let's divide that into the original investment from 2 years ago. Okay, so we decided, okay, we don't need to turn on income for 2 years. We're going to incubate for 2 years. We're going to turn on the income in the first week of year three. Okay, what's the income? Guaranteed. There it is right now. Okay, we divide that number into the original investment. In this interest rate environment, for the last 3 years, Jennifer, we've been showing people returns of 7.6 to 8.5%.
4: Wow. Impressive.
5: Market history is 8.3. So if you can get, you know, like the show intro to this show says, you know, you no longer have to risk your money in order to grow it. If you can get a market historical rate of return with none of the risk of the market, why wouldn't you put some of your money in that strategy, right? Leave the rest of the money in the market if you want to, you know, but, and by the way, if you do that, you don't need to have bonds in that other portion anymore, right? Because you fulfilled the price stability, you know, the principal protection, you know, mission of bonds here, because you've got guaranteed income now, regardless of whether you live long enough to deplete the account value to zero. If you do, the income keeps coming, as long as you're alive. So, and the other money, the part you didn't put into that solution, that can be in the market long term, maybe not according to your age and time horizon, but maybe according to your children's.
4: Yeah.
5: So that you are actually managing that money during your remaining lifetime for them, if you have legacy intent. So that's you know, that's what the Trump accounts are great for newborns.
4: Sure. Yeah.
5: But newborns aren't who walks into my office after attending a class at National Community College.
4: Yeah.
5: Okay. I got people walking into my office that are, you know, in their 50s, 60s and 70s, in some cases even 80s. And they're looking for a solution to a problem that they know they have.
4: Well, it's great to know there are options for retirees out there today. And again, it just takes a conversation about what's available out there. But since we're spending some time on this today, Tom, I know a lot of people today, too, when they're moving into that retirement phase, when income is starting to make more of a difference to them, that first year of retirement, there's kind of a switch that flips. You've been saving and hopefully investing all these years, right? And now you're looking for ways to increase that income over time. I was reading an article recently that had this number one tip. They say, don't stop saving at this point in your life. In fact, one of their recommendations here was to save about 10% of your Social Security check, one of those guaranteed income sources that you have coming in. Save 10% of it. I have to get your thoughts on this, though. Does it make sense?
5: Yeah. Oh, absolutely. So, and people naturally look conservative. We've joked about this, Randy and I, for years, that New Englanders are crusty, curmudgeonly, you know, tighter than two coats of paint. You know, my wife is one of those. She's cheap as all get out, right? She won't spend any money if she doesn't have to. You know, sitting on a pile of cash at home, whatever. When you have frugality in you, and I, you know, I joke, I tease my wife about that stuff, but the reality is that, you know, her mom lived to 99 years of age and throughout her life never threw anything away, right?
4: Yeah.
5: She recycled, she would save, she would put in storage. Very organized, very neat house, always very clean, right? Mm-hmm. Tremendous pride of ownership, but modest. Okay. She was born in 1921. Mm. So do the math. The market crashed in 29 when she was 8 years old. Right. So her entire 8 to 18 was lived during the Great Depression.
4: Wow.
5: OK. In 1941, when she was 20, Pearl Harbor was attacked. And from age 20 to age 25, we were at war. Mm. Right. And she lost brothers. She lost cousins. Right. You know, military age siblings, right, to World War II.
4: Changes your whole mindset going through all of that at that age.
5: Yeah. And you know, there was a young man from her town that she was basically the pen pal to, just to encourage him, you know, while he was away at war. And when he came home, he ended up marrying her.
4: Wow.
5: So, you know, I mean, that was a different time, that was a different generation, but the frugality, Jennifer, was just in there. You know we've done very well for ourselves, my wife and I. We don't want for anything, but she saves and saves, and she's got little accounts, little squirrel here and there. I mean, she's like a squirrel. She's burying nuts all over the place, right? She's always, and because that's how she grew up, that's what her mother lived, and she just naturally emulated that. So the people that walk in my door, are getting them to spend money is like pulling teeth. You know, they're saving. You know, they want to leave their children more than their parents left them, you know, assuming they're not estranged from their children, which after COVID and after Trump, there's plenty of that going around, too. You know, parents no longer talk to their adult children, or it's actually the other way around. The parents have been, you know, chastised and shamed, and, you know, if you're not going to get vaccinated and you're not going to wear a mask, you're not going to have access to your grandchildren during COVID. Okay. I mean, talk about a cruel thing, right? And now we know that, you know, that a lot of that was a lot of nonsense, right? Schools stayed open in Florida. They stayed open all over Europe. You know, they didn't, you know, didn't close the schools like they did in 49 other states in this country. So, you know, there's estrangement there, and sometimes because of estrangement, there's no legacy intent. So, okay. But, you know, you've got the ability, you know, there's nothing wrong with taking 10% of your Social Security check and setting it aside for a rainy day. Nothing whatsoever. You know, always have backup. You know, my wife teases me. She says, you're the king of backup. You know, if we need two cases of a particular, you know, drink, you know, I get four cases because I don't want to go to the grocery store every week.
4: No.
5: Every other week is sooner. If we have the place to put it, if we have the storage, you know, why not get four or five and we don't run out as often?
4: Smart.
5: You know?
4: Yeah.
5: My wife likes to go to the grocery store every day.
4: Can she go for me, please? Yeah. Well, I like to hear this, Tom, because I think, like your wife, I like to see accounts growing. I really have a problem even with my emergency savings accounts ever dipping into that. It's just uncomfortable feeling. And I have a feeling a lot of our listeners are the same way. You can connect with Tom anytime online. GoToKnight.com. We know a lot of you listening have those kinds of fears. So does it make sense to keep saving or not? You can find out more. Schedule a conversation with Tom, 595-4990. That's 595-4990. Okay, so you're the backup plan kind of guy out there. Are you the mow your own lawn kind of guy, though, Tom? Do you save money that way? Do you hire someone for this?
5: I'm a prune my own shrubs kind of guy.
4: Okay.
5: Because the HOA that we live in, the pruners come around every year in the first 3 weeks of August.
4: Mm-hmm.
5: And the problem is that depending upon your shrubs, they get so long and leggy that all the growth is at the top and there's no growth midway. So when they shape the shrubs, right, they basically look like leafless twigs when they're done.
4: I hate that look.
5: Yeah.
4: I hate
5: so
4: it.
5: So what I do is I prune Memorial Day weekend.
4: Okay.
5: I prune July 4th weekend.
4: Uh-huh.
5: They prune in August. They come around and go, oh, nothing to do here. Let's move on to the next house.
4: Yay.
5: Right? And then I prune again after Labor Day weekend just to keep. And what happens is the more you cut back a plant, right, the more it fills in and gets greener and thicker and deeper. And, you know, I like these nice little round balls of green in our front yard. I don't want these used to be balls of green with these 2 feet antennas that spike way
4: out.
5: Up and look like disheveled, like it's. What is this? A scene from Jumanji? You know what I mean?
4: Yeah.
5: It's all overgrown.
4: And the leaves may not come back until next spring, the way they're doing their pruning schedule. So.
5: Yeah. And if something's blooming when they come around, they we can't cut away the blooms. No, we don't do that. Well, the blooms will be gone in a week, and you guys aren't coming back until next August. So I'm not a clip my own grass kind of guy, but I am a prune your own shrubs.
4: Okay, I like it. And I can tell it gives you satisfaction, which leads so well into our next story here this week. The Wall Street Journal wrote about this recently, saying there are a lot of high-achieving professionals that are drawn to doing their own lawn care because it gives them that control of what it looks like, the tangible results when it's all finished. And an escape, too. I mean, where else can you put in some headphones, perhaps, and drive away for a few hours without anyone bugging you out there? It goes back to what we hear in the personal finance world, Tom. The three levels of wealth. You remember those, right?
5: Mowing your own lawn, paying someone else to mow your own lawn, and then mowing your own lawn again.
4: Okay, so there are a lot of people out there who want to get to that third level, or maybe we should add a fourth. There does come a point in life, I think, too, where you want to pay someone again. There might be four levels to this.
5: Yeah. Yeah, so work is optional, right? Time is flexible, and you mow the lawn because you want to, right? So in our neighborhood, there are people who have their own mower. Even though the HOA comes around, right, they will supplement the fertilizing that the HOA does with their own fertilizing. They have their little, you know, they run around in their little bucket, they push it, and it sprinkles the, you know, the fertilizer. And it's amazing how much greener their lawns are than everyone else's. And green lawn is now a status symbol.
4: It is, right? Yes.
5: It used to be cars and watches. Now it's, you know, you've got a really manicured green lawn. Wow. You must be able to afford a lawn service.
4: But no, I mean, imagine the pride in saying, no, I did that. You know, I like that.
5: Well, yeah. I mean, and it goes to pride of ownership. You know, I mean, I tell you, when I, you know, years ago, I was with a major brokerage firm They ended up buying the small firm that I was with at the time, and I decided to leave at that point and hang out my own shingle. I felt that I could deliver better service to my clients than they were going to enable me or allow me to deliver. So anyway, I remember walking into the conference room one day, and we had these blue-gray carpets. You know, when you were a kid and you played with watercolors and you clean mm-hmm. your brush?
4: Yeah.
5: The watercolor eventually became this blue-gray, like dirty, muddy.
4: Yeah, no matter right? what well, color was, it was, that was the default.
5: That was the color of our yeah. carpets. This is monochrome blue-gray, already looked dirty. We had white walls, no artwork, and we had a dead plant in the corner that somebody forgot to water about 3 weeks ago. And everybody keeps walking past this dead plant, which you need to carry out and throw in the dumpster because right. there's no reviving that thing. But, I mean, it's like no attention to detail. Mm. And I said to our OSJ at the time, I said, you know, what this place looks like, can we do some artwork here? Can we maybe paint, bring in some color? How about some new plants that someone actually waters? Because what this looks like to me is lack of attention to detail. So you imagine yeah. my clients coming in here and seeing the space. They're gonna sit there in the lobby waiting area for me to get off the phone and come out and greet them and bring them into the conference room. They're gonna look around and go, there's nothing here that reeks attention to detail.
4: Mm-hmm.
5: There's everything here that reeks neglect and lack of pride of ownership. So I resolved when we built our own, when I opened my own place, I brought in a professional decorator. I bought some really nice furniture, you know, and we just made it look like somebody here cares.
4: Yeah.
5: Yeah. yeah. And that makes all the
4: matter.
5: Difference in the world.
4: Mm-hmm.
5: Details matter. Yeah.
4: And if you want to get to know Tom and the team, find out how.
5: And see our decor.
4: And see the decor. I want to check that plant in the office next time I visit,
5: my wife
4: okay?
5: My wife will tell you my office is the botanical gardens, okay? We've got like 30 plants in our office.
4: Well, you can find out more about Tom's office, where to find him. 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

0: 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By contacting us, you may be provided with information about insurance and annuity products offered through Tom Bruckner, New Hampshire Insurance License Number 22934.
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2: From ABC News, I'm Brian Clark. Maine Democrats are choosing a Senate candidate today. That's after the state's primary winner, Graham Plattner, dropped out of the race amid sexual assault allegations, which he denies. One of today's candidates is Sandra Peltier, who said the focus must be on beating the Republican incumbent, Susan Collins.
3: Susan Collins repeatedly sided with Donald Trump. She voted to keep the Epstein files silent. I'm with you. And she voted in Kavanaugh that overturned Roe versus Wade.
2: Maine is seen as a key state for Democrats in their push to retake control of the Senate. A potential deal between the U.S. and Saudi Arabia is opposed by September 11th families. It would include the U.S. giving Saudi Arabia nuclear assistance. Michael Ratney's a former U.S. ambassador to Saudi Arabia and explains why the Saudis want nuclear energy.
4: They're

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3: An unprecedented hack by an AI company, in this case ChatGPT, that has been predictable and predicted, but it's the worst one of these that's happened yet. It's exactly like gain-of-function research with viruses, where they make the worst viruses they possibly can to study them, but every once in a while they escape and make everybody sick, which makes you wonder, well, since the bad thing didn't happen on its own, didn't we just cause the bad thing to happen? And that's exactly what happened with this ChatGPT thing. I was reading the New York Times article about it. They do their work, all the companies do this, in what they call the sandbox. It's a controlled environment where they have their chat bot, in this case ChatGPT, OpenAI, doing its best to hack
4: it's just,
3: things.
4: Just to clear, it's OpenAI, it's not ChatGPT.
3: You're right.
4: It's their state-of-the-art frontier AI model.
3: Yeah, they keep mentioning the company behind ChatGPT because most of us only use the chatbots. But OpenAI, and in the sandbox, what they do is they have their AI model doing its best to try to hack stuff, but they try to keep it in a controlled environment. Well, in this case, it broke free, got onto the internet, and actually hacked into a company and wreaked all kinds of havoc.
4: It found a way to get online. What?
3: It got online and hacked this company called Hugging Face. So, first of all, one of the analysts in the New York Times said, and this is just like what I just said about the viruses, at some point you have to ask the question, if every once in a while having our AI systems work their hardest to do something bad and the bad thing actually happens, what are we gaining here? So it's a similar situation.
4: It. Quit building Frankenstein monsters to test your anti-Frankenstein monster defense.
3: Yes.
4: But it still has value, but they got to do it better.
3: Here's the scary part to me. I mean, like you pointed out, it's pretty scary that it figured out a way to get online. It targeted this company called Hugging Face because the AI bot inferred that the library Hugging Face contained millions of AI models, which would hold clues about how to successfully pass the valuation. In other words, it got online very quickly, figured out what company in the world has the most information about being basically the most indestructible hacking machine that's ever been invented. Hugging Face. So it hacked into that and tried to get into their stuff. How frightening is that?
4: I know tech heads were not supposed to ascribe human-like characteristics to these systems, but come on. That is a master criminal breaking out of jail and doing dirty deeds.
3: Oh, my God, that's troubling. We are all going to wake up one day, next week or 3 years from now or whenever it's going to be, and it's going to be the only story in the world, that AI has taken over the federal government of a big country, maybe the United States. And it's now running everything. And they haven't figured out how it got in or how to get it out.
4: Well, it'll probably run it better. So this
3: and everybody's overjoyed with the results.
4: Yeah, it wouldn't shock me until they come to harvest your organs. This one respected chief executive of a cybersecurity firm is quoted as saying, it's something that people thought could happen from an academic perspective, but it's not something that's actually been seen before.
3: Yeah. Well, it's horrible enough that it got on the internet and then went to hacking companies. The fact that its first thought was, okay, who out there has the best info on how to be the world's greatest hacker and the hardest to hack? Oh, my God.
4: You had me at it figured out how to get on the internet.
3: Right.
4: It did what now? What, did it walk across the room and plug itself into the wall?
5: What the type of AI shit is?
3: Yes, exactly.
4: That's the
3: right
4: question we're all trying to answer.
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3: Oh, boy, I'll have my eye on that. 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
10: 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What if I stop? A 2026 British Medical Journal study says you'll gain every pound back, but four times faster. So what now? There is an answer. Alex Goen patented hypnosis. The Journal of the American Medical Association says adding behavior therapy to GLP-1s produces nearly three times the results than GLP-1s alone. Three times the results. Hypnosis is behavior therapy concentrated. 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
4: 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We're Armstrong and Getty.
5: What a week. You've got AI systems going rogue, guys getting slapped in the head for not standing at the anthem at a ball game. Plus, the Smithsonian Institution has been taken over by the forces of woke Marxism. But the Trump administration's fighting back.
4: If you like our stuff, we do a lot of it, 20 hours every single week, and you can find it in podcast form at Armstrong and Getty On Demand. And every week, tune into the best weekend talk show in America. All these candidates that are running for office and winning and getting so much attention, and the fact that they want to overthrow the country and it's not making the news is just mind-blowing to me. We got a couple of great examples, one from The Atlantic, which was usually lefty, pointing out some of the crazy crap that is in the platform, the website of the DSA, Democratic Socialists of America, and James Lindsay with a long screed today. We'll get to that later.
5: Yeah, I came across an account recently that showed that negative stories about, I think it was Mohammed El-Sayed, the Islamist who's running for the Senate in, in Michigan, speaking of the DSA, the big four lefty media outlets had not run any negative stories about him in the preceding like 60 days. All of the stuff we know about him, not a single word of it was reported in all of those outlets. So, yeah, people get a really twisted view of reality. All right, here's your moral dilemma. Coming up, live team coverage of Larry the Cat and how he's handling the transition to 10 Downing Street. Have you seen the video? It's viral, don't you?

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0: The word social is in there, but don't be confused, Johnny.
1: They're not even close. Now, here's a guy. I don't know as much about this Hassan Piker dude. I keep hearing his name. What is he? He's an influencer?
0: Podcaster, yeah. Podcaster, influencer, one of the star talking heads on the long left. The young left, rather.
1: Maybe I should take in some of his stuff, because his name keeps popping up. Young people seem to listen to him a lot. Here's him talking up Chairman Mao.
2: I got stopped by a cop who thought I was like making fun of Mao Zedong, which I never would and never will. Mao Zedong is one of the great leaders of this world. Okay, a man who changed the entire universe, the entire planet.
0: All right. Wow. Come for the evil, stay for the what the hell are you talking about?
1: So he knows what he's doing, though, right? That first numbnut we heard from who's talking about Nick's parties being socialism just is
0: he's a numbskull.
1: He's a numbskull, although his vote counts as much as yours. This Hassan Piker guy knows exactly what he's doing. He just wants to upend the system.
0: Yeah, he's a Marxist.
1: But he
0: can't. How you can look at Mao Zedong, though, and say, that went well. I mean, you've got to seriously, seriously be delusional.
1: Yeah, I don't know how you get there. People starving to death because you collectivized farming.
0: Right. I think that the difference between a guy like me and a guy like him is I can tell you what Trump's done right and wrong, in my opinion. I can do the same for Ronald Reagan or, you know, Margaret Thatcher or whatever else. I don't have a religious calling like these people do. That they will tell you in a candid moment, yes, we will absolutely lie to promote Marxism because it's that important. We can't let your petty bourgeoisie notions of truth and honesty and dishonesty get in the way of bringing about the revolution.
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2: Over allegations of forced labor at manufacturing plants overseas. But Scotland Seacombe of the Cato Institute says the math doesn't add up.
3: And the tariff rates themselves just don't make a lot of sense. Why Russia and Kazakhstan get the same punitive tariff rate as Norway and Switzerland, that makes it really look more like a pretense, a pretext for tariffs, not actually going after forced labor.
2: The tariffs between 10 and 12% affect 60 trading partners, including the European Union. A chilling discovery in Grand Haven Township, Michigan, west of Grand Rapids, when firefighters responded to reports of smoke at a home early yesterday morning. Ottawa County Sheriff Captain Jake Sparks says 8 people were found dead inside the home, including 2 children.
4: Some of the victims that we're calling victims inside the residence at this point did have gunshot wounds to their bodies. We don't have cause of death at this point. I don't know. I don't have 100% identification at this point.
2: Authorities say all those found dead are believed to be from one family, pending identification. And San Francisco 49ers head coach Kyle Shanahan is having his duties limited after he was involved in a car crash last week in Northern California, where he suffered non-life-threatening injuries. I'm Mike Dubosky, ABC News.
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11: All right, 844-484-3872, 844-4 the USA. That's the way to join us today. From coast to coast, from sea to shining sea, get in here on the program. A lot to discuss with my next guest. Always happy to have on with us my friend Dan Bongino, the host of the Dan Bongino Show. You can find him on Rumble each weekday, 10 a.m. Eastern Time, rumble.com/Bongino. Dan, great to have you back with us, sir.
12: Yeah, good to be here, Vince. Always good to talk to you.
11: This election stuff that we're getting out of New Jersey, where they're now admitting suddenly that they have 6,600 foreign nationals on their voting rolls, some 400 of them at least have cast ballots. Are you suspicious of the timing of this announcement, that they just announced it right as the president gave his big address on the same subject?
12: You know, I've been trying to kind of hint this a little bit to the nothing is happening crowd, that despite no internal knowledge at all about what is happening or not, you don't think that's a little strange? Like, President Trump gives this really incredible.

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1: 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Then they wanted Kamala Harris. I mean, you shudder to think what's ahead. 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
2: 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And I'm here with my friend Ray Ramsey, who is a farm manager at Sanborn Mills Farm. And this is probably my favorite place in the state of New Hampshire. Most people have never heard of it. Ray, what do you all do at Sanborn Mills?
3: Well, we offer traditional workshops as well as a working farm. We're open Wednesday through Saturday from 10 to 3. You can come and visit, walk the property. We just ask people not to go inside the buildings without staff present. But if you come during a event like a binding demo, we're having a thrashing demo, those type of things, you're going to see a binder working traditionally in an oat field binding. You'll see the oats being traditionally threshed on a threshing machine built in 1919. We also do pop-up lunches.
2: Those are delicious.
3: As well as a demo that goes along with it.
2: And you would reference the property real quickly. How many acres can be explored up there?
3: Oh, there's about over 500 acres there. There's a map at the kiosk when you hit the parking lot. Grab that and walk the trails as well as explore the property itself.
2: Great. Well, thank you so much for being part of keeping this gem alive and available to all of us here in New Hampshire and beyond. And again, the website is sanbornmills.org.
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7: From ABC News, I'm Mike Dabusky. Republican Susan Collins has a new challenger in this fall's Senate midterm. Troy Jackson officially accepting Maine Democrats' nomination today, taking over from the embattled former candidate Graham Plattner. Jackson's a former state lawmaker and fifth-generation logger. He spoke at today's convention saying he can pick up on Democrats' momentum in the state.
8: And it belongs to every person who's working more and more for less and less. While billionaires and corporations cut the line in front of them, that is the movement that we are here to carry forward.
7: President Donald Trump met with top advisors behind closed doors yesterday, discussing how to proceed with Iran. On the table, significantly expanding military action against the country if Iran doesn't come to the table for peace negotiations.
9: Is there any sort of back and forth that would lead to some sort of a deal? That's been the question for months now. At least publicly, neither side really shows any sort of willingness to come to an agreement that would satisfy either side's red line. So it's kind of a stalemate at the moment. And when you're talking about a stalemate, you're talking about increased military activity, then I think you're talking about the likelihood of intensification of this conflict continuing to rise.
7: ABC's Matt Rivers reporting from Amman, Jordan. Cyclosporiasis cases are growing across the country. ABC's Andrew Dimbert says the CDC is now adding more states to the list of those impacted by the outbreak.
10: The outbreak epicenter linked to shredded lettuce from Mexico served at Taco Bell is now expanding. Four states were added, making it a total of nine. Most of those cases, more than 8,000, are in Michigan, and there have been about 160 hospitalizations. No one has died. The lettuce was distributed by Taylor Farms and sourced from central Mexico. Late Friday, Taylor Farms announcing it had suspended all production from that region.
7: And at least one person has died in Spain in connection with the wildfires there. You're listening to ABC News.
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0: Hear that? Asthma triggers are everywhere. 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
1: 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Experts say borrowing costs are going up as oil prices increase in response to the developments with Iran. Joel Bernhardt.

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2: You know, they get coryza and they get conjunctivitis with it. But the things that really worry pediatricians is that some children end up with pneumonia from it.
3: A new hurricane is closing in on Hawaii. ABC News meteorologist Samara Theodore has the latest forecast.
4: We knew that this was going to be an active season with that El Nino in the Pacific Ocean. So we have Hurricane Fausto we're tracking. I just want to bring you up to speed. Pretty strong there, a Cat 2. As it approaches the Hawaiian Islands, it will diminish in strength, but still packing a punch, bringing heavy rain, strong surf. And this will be Tuesday night to Wednesday night as it brushes near those islands.
3: Meanwhile, the continental U.S. is dealing with extreme heat watches and warnings. I'm Mike Dubusky, ABC News.
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10: All right, 844-484-3872, 844-4-THE-USA. That's the way to join us today from coast to coast, from sea to shining sea, on a Thursday, July 23rd, 2026, the year of our Lord. Good to have you with us. The United States military completed a 12th consecutive night of strikes on the lunatics who run the Iranian terror regime yesterday at 10:30 p.m. Eastern Time. Central Command forces completed another round of strikes. U.S. forces struck Iranian military targets, including maritime capabilities, missile and drone storage facilities. Turns out they still have them. Every night we get more updates and we're like, oh, more facilities. I guess we just keep finding new ones. Coastal surveillance sites and air defense assets. The strikes further degrade Iran's ability to attack civilian mariners and commercial vessels. This month, American forces have targeted dozens of Iranian military sites on land while resuming a blockade against Iran at sea. As of today, CENTCOM has redirected 9 commercial vessels and disabled 1 to prevent ships from entering or departing Iranian ports. More than 50,000 U.S. service members are operating across the Middle East and remain highly vigilant, focused, lethal, and ready. CENTCOM stays busy. They keep sharing all of this footage of Iranian facilities and vehicles exploding, Jim. So if watching explosions is your thing, Central Command keeps providing good imagery of that.
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10: All right, we got a couple questions coming in ahead of Harmy Dillon joining us here on the program. She'll be joining us from the Justice Department coming up in a few minutes. We'll talk to her about efforts to bring election integrity to the country and consequences to the lawbreakers. The great Harmy Dillon just moments away. But first, let's go to Todd, who's calling in from Tennessee, about John Thune and the Save America Act. Hello, Todd. You are on The Vince Show.
11: 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Thanks for taking the call.
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14: My thanks again to Harmy Dillon. She's great. She's great. She went right to the limit of what she could share. It's like, hey, is there a criminal investigation underway? Well, can't confirm or deny, but you can infer. Oh, infer we shall. Thank you, Harmy Dillon. Oh, that's hilarious. That's really funny. Jim just sent me a clip. We're going to have to censor it, so we can't process it yet. But we have James Carville, the Raging Cajun, James Carville. He's angry about voter ID being so broadly supported by the entire American public. Whatever reason, this stuff, what does he say? He says this polls at 75%. I don't understand it. I don't know why people support it. But since they do, then, well, maybe you should pass it. Maybe he's not read in on the value of not checking ID for the Democrat Party. Maybe nobody's told him about the voter fraud operation, but he's I don't know why we don't pass it. I know why you don't pass it. It's because you like fraud. I mean, your party derives power from fraud. That's why. That is why. Hey, Jim, did you see that James O'Keefe pretended to be gay again and caught a guy at the Pentagon who's plotting against the president of the United States and his agenda?
5: He's gay.
14: Yeah, yeah. This is how many times are people going to fall for this? James O'Keefe slapped a mustache on his face. Apparently went on Grindr or something. Find some rando, like, dude, he's a senior Pentagon director who goes on hidden camera and then tells James O'Keefe on a date that he will, quote, undo whatever's been done at the Pentagon after Trump leaves office. So this guy, his name's Brandon Newsom, the director of business operations for the United States Department of War for the Navy. He just is rambling on a date with O'Keefe. And O'Keefe, he's not even trying. He's not putting, this is not some sophisticated Hollywood makeup job. He just puts this little mustache on, and then he goes to dinner with the guy, and the guy just spends the whole dinner blabbing about how he's going to undermine the president of the United States, can't wait till he leaves. He's going to reverse everything the president has done. They're slow walking everything inside of the Pentagon. And O'Keefe, I'm telling you, there's no costume here. He could have, at this point, hey, James, next time you do one of these things, don't even put like a hair mustache on. Just draw it on your face. Take a Sharpie, draw it on your face, and see what happens. See if they fall for it. Let's just do a test. I mean, at this point, you would think the gay mafia would have a better intel division. You know what I mean? Like, this has happened so many times. Like, somebody should organize an intel operation to be like, hey, be on the lookout for James O'Keefe. Anyway. James captures this guy on camera. The great Secretary of the Navy, Hung Cao, immediately moving on this thing. The Department of the Navy takes the conduct shown in the video extremely seriously. Such statements and apparent intent to leverage a position to undermine the policies and directions set by our elected leaders are inappropriate and incompatible with the standards expected of department personnel. Effective immediately. This individual has been placed on administrative leave while we determine next steps to ensure accountability and protect the integrity of our mission. The great Hung Cao, current Secretary of the Navy, God bless him, moving very quickly. And James O'Keefe. Well, the good thing is he doesn't have to spend that much money. The budget's very small. The impact, very big. That's what you want. I'll be back with you tomorrow right here on The Vince Show.

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6: From ABC News. I'm Mike Tabusky. Maine Democrats have a new Senate candidate aiming to take on Republican Susan Collins in the fall. The party was forced to hold a last-minute convention after Graham Plattner suspended his campaign amid a growing number of sexual misconduct allegations.
7: Jackson almost immediately entered the race to replace Plattner. He just gave his official acceptance speech, now kicking off what is expected to be a very busy next few months. Big picture, the stakes are high, not just for Maine, but nationwide. Democrats need to pick up 4 seats to flip the Senate.
6: ABC's Christiane Cordero. Nearly 260,000 people in southern Europe are being told to evacuate right now as strong winds and dry conditions lead to an increased wildfire threat there. One person is confirmed dead in Spain, where a state of emergency has been declared. And that's not the only country being threatened. France also feeling the heat.
8: Some areas did have cooler temperatures and crews were able to get some of these fires under control. But France, they're expecting another heat wave next week, which will do absolutely nothing to help this situation, and it's the reason why people have been told to shelter in place, or we have seen those mass evacuations called.
6: ABC's Marcus Moore reporting from the Foreign Desk. Meanwhile, in the U.S., millions are under heat advisories as well. ABC News meteorologist Samara Theodore has the latest.
9: Things are heating up in Dallas, Texas. Heat index values, what does that mean? That means it's going to feel like 106 degrees in Dallas, Texas today. Meanwhile, in the state of Florida, temperatures are also feeling like the triple digits, and it's pretty much the whole state at this point, from Tallahassee to Tampa, Jacksonville to Miami. Get ready for that heat.
6: And health workers at an Ebola treatment center in eastern Congo are on strike today as the number of confirmed cases in that country of that virus nears 3,000. 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
6: Thousands of students are taking to the streets in India, marching on Parliament in what they're calling the cockroach movement. ABC's Guy Davies has the story.
13: India's Gen Z has found a peculiar new mascot, the cockroach. Supporters of the Cockroach Janta Party, or CJP, have been camped in New Delhi's Janta Manta Square for weeks calling for government reform. It all began when India's Chief Justice allegedly compared groups of unemployed young people to pests and cockroaches.
6: The U.S. Department of Agriculture has decided to open the southern border to cattle migration, with experts hoping it could alleviate high beef prices. That border was closed due to the emergence of the New World screwworm. Peptides are the latest wellness trend, and now a federal panel is taking steps to make them more accessible.
14: You've probably heard about peptides, but if you've wondered what they are...
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14: That's ABC medical contributor Dr. Alok Patel. A two-day hearing of an FDA panel led to six peptides approved to be legally made by compounding pharmacies. As to what they could do...

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5: Welcome to the Howie Carr Show, 844-500-4242, 844-500-4242. So much to get to here today, as always on this Friday in the middle of summer. But the first thing I want to say, I'm going to address all Maine Democrats directly. Any Maine Democrat who does not vote in the Senate primary, the special Senate primary to replace Porta Potty Splatner, and does not cast a ballot for Ashley Webb, is a transphobe. Ashley Webb deserves your support. If you haven't seen her, think Meatloaf.
11: She looks a man.
5: Nobody, I don't think, ever saw Meatloaf before he shed his mortal coil and Ashley Webb in the same room together. They look to be one and the same, and her and Ashley Webb is running for the Senate in Maine like a bat out of hell. Meatloaf for Maine. What are his qualifications, you ask? What are his qualifications? Cut three.
12: Ashley Webb, what qualifications do you have to serve in the U.S. Senate?
13: Oh, I ran for office several times. Didn't win, but I did run. And then I'm a songwriter, and then I write my own books. And then I suppose my transparency, I wouldn't lie to the people, and I wouldn't deceive the people like we're being deceived right now. Like,
5: this is a guy who's telling people that he's a woman, but she won't lie to anybody. And by the way, he's also a songwriter. I wonder if I've heard any of his songs.
14: Come tiptoe through the tulips with me.
5: Oh. Ashley Webb, one of 8 candidates vying for the Senate nomination, somewhere in some porta potty, Graham Platner was watching that, and he was going, they got rid of me for one of these jamokes? And Ashley has a real great grasp on the issues. He explained how he's getting his health care. Cut six.

0: Okay, thank you. Phil?
1: You just said you're for Medicare for all. Is everyone on this panel? Dan, no?
2: Yeah, I mean, okay.
3: It's incredible.
1: Just checking. That's 8 for 8 with the candidates tonight.
3: That's so amazing.
4: I'm actually on Medicare.
1: Oh, okay. Well, there you have it.
5: He's actually, he doesn't look like he's 62 or 65. He doesn't know the difference between Medicare and Medicaid. I know your fifth grader doesn't know the difference either, but he's not running for the U.S. Senate and claiming to be a woman. Oh, boy. Cut 8 from Ashley Webb.
4: And then with the trans community, like, we're being dehumanized. They say that we want to hurt people. I don't want to hurt anybody. I just want to use the bathroom. If they want me to use the men's room, I will, but I don't want to be assaulted.
5: Wow, what a concession. He will use the men's room under extreme social pressure, apparently. 844-500-4242, 844-500-4242. And as you might expect, Ashley Webb uses the word like a lot. Here he is introducing himself, herself, or should it be their self? Cut 1.
6: Ashley Webb, I'm from Farmington, Maine. The biggest thing I'd like to get across is that we need unity. Whoever wins this nomination, we need to show up at the polls, we need to vote for them, and we need to make sure they win no matter what, because what's going on in this country is not right. With the immigration and immigrants are being targeted, they're being rounded up like animals, it's not acceptable to allow this to go on in our streets.
5: Like, okay. Been a lot of people have been doing research on this guy. He's from Farmington, Maine, by the way. And you know, Paul DePage likes to give me the needle and say I'm really from Massachusetts. And he talks about, you know, Portland, the Cumberland County and York County, Maine, not really being part of Maine. It's a joke. It's good natured. It's, you know, needling, but. Governor LePage, I'd like to tell you, this guy is from Farmington, Maine. That ain't in Cumberland County. That ain't in York County. This is on you and the 2nd Congressional District. .508 says, never heard of him before, but he has my unconditional support. And can we all agree on that? Now, you know they talk about pork in congressional spending bills or legislative spending bills. You know, that's something you give a nice bit of unnecessary largesse to some legislator. It's called pork, all right? But again, just like Ashley Webb doesn't know what kind of welfare he's on for his health care, he doesn't know too much about how the legislative process works. Cut 7.
4: I believe they called it pork bellying. By cutting out the pork bellying from all the bills, I'm sure that would save a lot of money as well, but...
0: All right, David.
5: He wants to cut out the pork bellying? You know, I say stick with Susan Collins. You know why? Because she brings home the bacon. Get it? Get it? Limerick guy says, Ashley's best chance to replace Plattner is to clam up. Clam up. 844-500-4242. This is, we've got so many cuts to play from the other, the so-called serious candidates in the race. How is Ashley Webb any different than any of the serious candidates in the race? Cut 5.
4: I think a national red flag law would probably be more appropriate. If you're a danger to society, you shouldn't have a gun.
5: You know, I've always wondered about that red flag law in Maine. Did anyone ever think to use that red flag law against Graham Splattner? I know he's in the rearview mirror now, but still. So here are his priorities if elected to the Senate. And obviously, this is a person who's thought things through very well. And by the way, he's put out tweets. He ovulates. He has external male organs, but he ovulates. And of course, if you ovulate, you have to purge the blood at some point. And I'm not even going to get into how he purges the blood. And I can't even believe I'm talking at it at this level. It's something I've never considered, let alone having considered mentioning on the air. But it's all over his own social media. He's obsessed with this. But anyway, this is Ashley's priorities if he gets elected to the Senate. Cut to.
1: You start when you get to Washington.
6: I'd reform the health care. I think it's time that we start refunding what was stolen from us. It's made it more difficult to
5: what get was stolen from him. He's on Medicare.
6: If you do get an appointment with a doctor, good luck. It could be months before you get in and get treated. I think another thing that should be taken care of is the tariffs.
5: Does he get treated for his menstrual cramps?
6: He says he gets them. I'm pretty certain a lot of Americans pay more for their coffee thanks to Trump's tariffs on the coffee and affecting every other product.
5: Make your own coffee instead of going to Starbucks.
6: Iran goes, yeah, that war should be stopped. Like, why are we paying for this never-ending war? Like, everyone knows
5: it's been going on for 4 months.
6: That's more of our tax dollars going away. And then the question is, where did they get the money to fund this? They're not able to fund health care.
5: Not from you, because you're not paying any taxes.
0: I won't do that.
5: Again, I repeat, has anyone ever seen Ashley Webb and Meatloaf in the same room? And other people have been suggesting there are others, right, Jared? What other separated at births have people suggested? 802 says, to be more PC, Ashley Webb looks like a vegan Meatloaf.
2: Taylor says John Hinckley. That's pretty good.
5: Yeah, it's, I tell you, 844-500-4242, 781. I think Maine has the best sideshow freaks running for office across the whole country this year. Yeah, it's all post-COVID, too. 508 says, I heard there's a lot of inbreeding in farming in Maine. What is his current job, by the way? Was that ever brought up in they had two debates, one the serious candidates and one the carnival sideshow candidates. Guess which one Ashley Webb was in. But did anyone ask him what his job was? I haven't seen anything about his job on any of the social media. His job appears to be, I'm a trans woman. That's what he says. Oh, and he's not only is he trans woman, he's intersex.
2: According to the AI overview, current job is candidate for U.S. Senate. In addition to political
5: what
2: career,
5: is he going to do when the primary is over in 2 or 3 weeks?
2: She identifies professionally as a songwriter and author. Professionally.
5: A songwriter. Let's go out with one of her favorite songs again. The song that we'll all remember Ashley Webb for.

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8: 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Large animals that seem to define the New Hampshire outdoors. But wildlife is anything that lives outside domestication. Turtles, skunks, crows, and countless others all fit the definition, even if they don't always draw the same attention. At a backyard edge of the woods, the work of stacking firewood falls into rhythm. The forest begins to reveal what is always present, just not always noticed. A pileated woodpecker flashes across the opening. A scarlet tanager follows. The forest keeps speaking. A hawk call rings out. Stacking resumes until leaves shift without wind. A porcupine sits high in the branches, feeding calmly above the quiet ground below. None of it is moose, forebear, or deer, yet all of it is wildlife. Living its story in plain view.
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0: We had a meeting here yesterday at the Howie Carr Radio Network about upgrading our website. And so you know what happens when you talk about upgrading your website or anything, when you talk about upgrading anything, whatever you have immediately collapses. And we don't have a poll question today. That's a long way of saying that. We don't have one. If we get it back, we'll put up a poll question, but we don't have one right now. 844-500-4242. I was just thinking about this, and 781 says, Maine is a semi-open primary state. Independents can vote in either primary. So every Republican who changed their designation to independent can vote Ashley in. Is it too? But, I mean, this is, we're in kind of like, uncharted waters here with this special primary that they're going to have, right? Or they're going to pick the candidate at the convention. That's, I guess they're not going to have a primary. I guess they're going to pick it at this convention. That's too bad. It's too bad Republicans can't re-register, because that would be worth re-registering as an independent or a Democrat to vote for Ashley Webb. 844-500-4242, breaking new news. Try not to let this destroy your faith in the integrity of the National Democrat Party. Wisconsin Lieutenant Governor Sarah Rodriguez has dropped her campaign for Wisconsin governor after, quote, serious mismanagement and inaccuracies, unquote, were discovered in her campaign finance reports.
14: I'm shocked, shocked.
0: So now they have some woman named Hong who hates the United States. Being her name's Hong and her parents are Chinese immigrants, she hates the United States with a deep passion. And she's a Democrat socialist of America. So I guess she's going to be the one running against, Tom Tiffany? I believe he's the congressman from the Republican congressman who's running in the Badger State for governor. 844-500-4242-71. So many of the main candidates sound and look like hillbillies from the movie. I resent that. I resent that as someone who was born there. He says he's written books, but he's written his own books. But that's more than Barack Obama or Joe Biden can say. They haven't written their own books, if it's true, that is. 844-500-4242. We had some more stuff to play. We're going to get to the president's speech last night and the fact that I guess the bombing is continuing in Iran, and I hope it continues indefinitely until the savages are gone. 844-500-4242. Ron, you're next with Howie Carr. Go ahead, Ron.
15: Hey, Howie, how are you doing today?
0: Good.
15: Good. I just wanted to talk about these Democrats that are running for the candidacy for the Senate. You got to think about it. They all just got beat by Graham Plattner.
0: So right.
15: Kind of tells you what the people that are lined
0: up. Or they got beat by Hannah Pingree, which is almost as bad.
15: Right.
0: In the governor, three of them lost to Hannah Pingree in the governor's race.
15: Yeah, and if I was a Democrat, I'd vote for the he-she. At least she didn't get beat by Plattner.
0: Listen, even the New York Times, which is the gospel, the Bible, the Quran of the Democrat Party, this is how they describe the debate. Halting answers, convoluted responses, and stilted deliveries. Former State Senator Troy Jackson, Secretary of State Shenna Bellows, and Jordan Wood, a former congressional aide, all struggled to match the forceful message and rhetorical prowess. The rhetorical prowess of Mr. Plattner, whose rallies electrified voters over the last year. Yeah, right. His prowess, his rhetorical prowess. You know, one thing about... The further north you get, the more people care about time zones because, you know, the fact that the days are longer in the summer and they're shorter, the sun is shorter, is out less in the winter. So you would think everybody in Maine or almost everybody would have an opinion on daylight savings times, permanent daylight savings time, except for Shayna Bellows, cut 11.
16: Okay, we just have a minute and a half left. Maybe do a couple quick questions here, Rob.
17: All right, here's a quick one. Short answers. The House of Representatives this week approved ending daylight saving time. Would you approve of that? Would you vote for that, Shenna Bellows?
18: Well, we had a debate about this in the state legislature. I'm sure Troy remembers. And I think there are reasons for and against, and I haven't read that House bill. but I will when I am senator.
17: Well, you know the general idea of ending daylight saving time. Where do you stand?
18: When I was in the Senate, I think I voted for it, but you'd have to go back and look at my record and... You know what?
17: Doesn't sound like there's a lot of conviction there.
18: I tell you, I love it when it gets light in the morning and gets dark at 8 o'clock or 9 o'clock. That's my favorite, summertime.
17: Okay. Troy Jackson.
0: In other words, she voted present. Mr. Frosty is very proud of Shenna Bellows. 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
8: 207 points out on the text line, she sounds, or Shanna Bello sounds more like John Kerry.
9: I voted for the $87 million before I voted against the ACE.
8: Only in this case, I voted for daylight savings time before I voted against daylight savings time. Do you think Ashley Webb is going to be doing a lot of campaigning outside the

0: mosque in Lewiston. They don't. They tried to knife that guy who walked the dog, and he wasn't. He's not. He wasn't a male who ovulates or claims to ovulate, and he doesn't sing Tiptoe Through the Tulips. He was just taking his dog for a walk. I wonder how they're going to react to Ashley Webb. Bruce from the Met says, I got to meet Meatloaf a few times. I'm horrified that you're comparing that freak to him. He was a great guy. Take it back. We put out a separated at birth picture. And
1: I won't do that.
0: You know, and we put out a separated at birth picture, and it looks like a picture of Meatloaf when he was at a baseball game or something singing the national anthem. And it's in the days when he got the word from the cardiologist, Meatloaf, you better take off 150 pounds. So, I mean, Ashley Webb in these two pictures that are side by side on at Howie Carr Show on X, Ashley Webb's got at least 150 pounds on him, I would say. 844-500-4242. Jimmy, you're next with Howie Carr. Go ahead, Jimmy.
2: Howie, I want in an homage to Mumbles, I want to say thankful for this opening segment. I am a huge fan, but you outdid yourself. I was laughing so hard, I almost drove off the road. you gotta bring back the scoundrel's grunt too. You know, vote Ashley Webb.
0: We may have that. I don't know. That was banned for a while by an earlier radio company that has since gone bankrupt and been sold to George Soros. We'll see if we can find that. Thanks. I'm glad you're enjoying it there, Jimmy. 844-500-4. There were some other great people though involved. Now this is a woman. This woman, you know, usually you would think, Even if I were in a debate, I would comb my hair, you know, maybe even get a haircut. This woman, her name is Elizabeth Dickerson. Elizabeth Dickerson. And she, do you know why she is running for the United States Senate? Cut nine.
3: But I did this because I'm very interested in climate, and President Trump has done about everything he can do to strip away any protections that we have on climate.
0: He made the skies yellow. Didn't you hear about that? You know, I'm very interested in climate, too. I'm hopeful that it's not going to rain on Sunday because I'd like to take the kids into the pool in the morning. Every morning I get up and no one listens to the weather reports anymore, of course, but I go to weather.com and I get the hourlies, right? Don't we all do that? We're all interested. That's something that unites Democrats and Republicans. It's a bipartisan thing, being interested in the climate. Shenna Bellows claims that she's been on vacation. Do we have that cut of her being on vacation? The one where she's asked about Susan Collins and the overthrow of the Maduro dictatorship. So listen to what happens.
4: And Susan Collins isn't stopping him and helping him slow down. Congress is doing nothing. So with Venezuela, we should look at the facts. It's sometimes confusing who's right and who's wrong. But what we need in Congress are strong moral compasses to help make that decision.
5: I think Collins did vote for a war powers resolution to limit what Trump could do in Venezuela in January, right?
4: So forgive me. A week ago, I was on vacation on a river on the Kennebec, and I've been running for governor for a long time and came up and, you know, just 274 votes, according to the statisticians, away from winning. I didn't think I was running for U.S. Senate a week later. And what I do know, is that when I need to know the facts, I will.
0: She went on vacation, so she didn't know how Susan Collins had voted. And by the way, did you also hear she said earlier, we should look at the facts? And then she immediately gets the facts wrong. Just like Ashley Webb saying, I'll never lie to you. I'm a woman. I may look like a man, and I may weigh 300 pounds, but I'm a woman, and I won't lie to you. Okay. So then she gets asked another question that she malfunctions on. I guess maybe she got bit by some big bad mosquito on the Kennebec. You know, they got a lot of mosquitoes this time of year on the Kennebec. Cut 12.
4: I have many ideas on this one.
0: Many.
4: And if you'd like
0: many
4: to
0: ideas.
4: Go give get me a mocktail.
5: Give me an example of a specific area of oversight that you'd like to have a hearing on.
4: Well, I'd like to have a lot of hearings.
0: the 844-500-4242 Limerick guy says Shenna's last name is quite appropriate. Yes. Okay, so now she stonewalls again, and she gets caught. Shenna bellows. Boy, is she unimpressive. She's the one who tried to throw Trump off the ballot, by the way, to save democracy. Let's play that one first, actually. This is a flashback from 2024. She's trying to throw Trump off the ballot. The Supreme Court ruled against her 9-0. But she was trying to save democracy by, like the Vietnamese general, the American generals in Vietnam, they who had to destroy the village to save it. Shenna Bellows had to destroy democracy, or to try to destroy democracy in order to save it. Cut 14.
6: Do you have any concern taking Trump off the ballot risks tearing the country apart?
4: My duty under Maine election law and the Constitution and the oath I swore to the Constitution was to look exclusively at the hearing and the evidence before me and make a decision based on the law. Neither political considerations nor personal considerations for my safety could enter into that decision. I had a duty and an obligation to follow the Constitution.
0: A duty and an obligation to follow the Constitution by destroying the Constitution. And again, the Supreme Court ruled against her 9-0. 9-0. Anyway, so here she's asked another question and stumbles because she was on vacation last week. She forgot everything when she was on vacation. Cut 10.
4: The single idea from Graham Plattner that spoke most deeply to me.
0: Oh, excuse me. Sorry, wrong one. Sorry, wrong one. 13, cut 13.
7: Shenna Bellows.
4: There's a story that's been told for a long time, and that's there's not enough money in Washington. Not enough for universal child care, not enough for universal health care, not enough for Social Security, it's going to run out. And that resonates with people who grew up like Troy and I did. Because I've lived a lot of my life feeling like there's never enough, or I'm never enough, I'm going to run out.
0: A hard scrabble. Is she from the working
4: you know
0: class
4: what it's like
0: Graham
4: know what
0: Plattner?
4: I mean? And quite frankly, according to the stats, most Mainers feel that way now. And we don't need to quibble over whether it's 180,000 or 184,000. Because the truth of the matter is, we just saw the country's first trillionaire.
7: All right, I want to jump in because you've gone 35 seconds and you didn't give me any specifics. Give me specific steps that you would take.
4: Scrap the cap. And what that means is make sure the trillionaires pay the same percentage of wages as working class people.
5: Just to follow up, Rob.
0: Oh. 603 says she got bit by the Kamala mosquito. You thought moose flies were bad. The Kamala, you know, you can't answer a question. You forget everything. 844-500-4242. Yikes. Jack, you're next with Howie Carr. Go ahead, Jack.
8: Hey, Howie. You know that the B team on the debate and the woman who couldn't, brush her hair?
0: Right. Dickerson. Yes.
8: She'll be at the big No Kings rally and ICE, anti-ICE rally this weekend. She'll be the one front and center with the sign.
0: You know what?
8: They
0: you're
8: all
0: probably
8: look the
0: yeah.
8: Same.
0: They do all look the same. Does she have a walker? Some of them have like Plattner signs on their walkers up in Maine, don't they? You know? That's another thing I've noticed about the No Kings rallies. They have approximately 30% of the people are in walkers.
8: Oh yeah, and if the transition lady, man, or whatever she is, he is, if this debate was in June, she'd be rushed to the, you know, top of the polls.
0: Yeah, I know it's really sad. Apparently, they're having these conventions. I guess this weekend to pick the delegates to the big convention. You know, that's going to pick the new candidate. And you know, somebody said he's a Republican, but he was going to try to sneak in to vote for Ashley Webb and just try to generally screw things up. But apparently, they're going to have a list, a voter ID list. And, you know, if you go in and they see that you're registered as an independent or a Republican, you're not going to be allowed to go in. But I thought they didn't believe in ID. I thought they didn't believe in voter ID, Democrats. So now they're now at these little county conventions or city or town conventions, they're going to have voter ID.
8: Yeah. and she leaned on the podium. I thought the podium was going to fall over when she was talking. She couldn't even stand up straight.
0: Yeah, she that Ashley Webb. You gotta check her out. And we're putting some stuff out on Instagram and TikTok if you haven't seen pictures of her. And go to at Howie Carr Show on X, and you can see a picture of her. And tell me which is her and which is Meatloaf. Thanks for the call, Bob. You're next with Howie Carr. Go ahead, Bob.
9: Hey, Howie. I always thank you for all of the times I had to commute out of Boston over the years, for getting me out of the city and enjoying your radio show. So thank you very much.
0: Thank you. Thanks for listening all this time.
9: Okay. So I'm up in Maine. I'm sitting on a beach right now in Maine. And my story is that 20 years ago, I bought a property up here thinking I wanted to retire.
0: Yeah.
9: And up here and just enjoy the Maine lifestyle. And I was so lucky because my kids followed me. One came out of New York City, one came out of Framingham, Mass, and they're raising their kids up here, and it's a great lifestyle for that. But I got to say, Maine is a microcosm of what's happening in the United States right now, this transition that's taking place. My wife and I are ready to move to New Hampshire right now, and it's just crazy. All these MASS, you know what, have moved up here to Maine.
0: Yes.
9: And they're standing on street corners with their No King signs, and they're just changing the state. And I hope Paul LePage gets in, and I hope Bobby Charles gets in and changes this state.
0: I hope so. Paul LePage, you know, I hope he just wasn't an interregnum, you know, between the, you know, a brief period of a halt to the decline. I hope Bobby Charles gets in again, and I hope LePage wins in the second district over that nitwit Dunlap, and I hope Russell wins in the first. I know it's a long shot, and God, I hope Susan Collins gets back in too. Thanks for the call. 844-500-4242. People are also saying Ashley Webb and Dale Dorman. I don't know Meatloaf, Bruce from the Mets, but I know Dale Dorman, and I don't appreciate anyone comparing Ashley Webb to the late Dale Dorman. 844-500-4242. This year, America celebrates its 250th birthday, a nation founded on the belief that every person is endowed by their Creator with the unalienable rights of life, liberty, and the pursuit of happiness. Yet every year, every day, unborn babies are denied the most basic of those rights, the right to life. 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
3: Hi, it's Amanda with Groponi Automotive in Bowen Concord, and I'm here with my friend Ray Ramsey, who is a farm manager at Sanborn Mills Farm, and this is probably my favorite place in the state of New Hampshire. Most people have never heard of it. Ray, what do you all do at Sanborn Mills?
4: Well, we offer traditional workshops as well as a working farm. We are open Wednesday through Saturday from 10 to 3. You can come and visit, walk the property. We just ask people not to go inside the buildings without staff present. But if you come during a event like a binding demo, we're having a thrashing demo, those type of things, you're going to see a binder working traditionally in an oat field binding. You'll see the oats being traditionally thrashed on a threshing machine built in 1919. We also do pop-up lunches.
3: Those are delicious.
4: As well as a demo that goes along with it.
3: And you would reference the property real quickly. How many acres can be explored up there?
4: Oh, there's about over 500 acres there. There's a map at the kiosk when you hit the parking lot. Grab that and walk the trails as well as explore the property itself.
3: Great. Well, thank you so much for being part of keeping this gem alive and available to all of us here in New Hampshire and beyond. And again, the website is sanbornmills.org.
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0: Howie Carr is back.
1: We're going to get to the voter fraud in the next hour and the president's speech and also the Iranian setbacks by the IRGC. They seem to be back on there. They want to go back to the negotiating table now for some reason. But, you know, I saw that President Trump is sending in more refueling planes into the Mideast. So I don't think that's in the cards, at least for a while. They're just going to pulverize them everywhere. You know, start with the South and then.

0: just work your way north through the entire country. Just get rid of all of them. Free the people. By the way, to wrap it up though, this is apparently someone from Maine got down to one of the Senate hearings yesterday, and Jay Clayton's hearing, and Tom Cotton was the Senate chairman, and listen to what happens. Maybe there was someone who was in the Maine debate last night who was down there before the Maine debate, before flying back to vacation land. Cut 34.
1: Do we have time for any follow-up questions?
2: No. They're not second round. The Capitol Police will receive the annoying or remove the annoying lunatic from the crowd.
3: Mr. Clayton is aiding Israel and laundering money for World Liberty Financial.
2: I apologize to lunatics for comparing that guy to them.
0: Eric, you're next with Howie Carr. Go ahead, Eric.
4: How you doing there, Howie?
0: Good.
4: You know, I just wanted to quickly say here, I don't want to waste your time here, but you know, I watched this the presidential speech last night, and I have to tell you that the scariest part of everything that I watched last night was the idea that three of America's largest news networks refused to air an elected president's address to the nation. And you know, more than anything that he said, that scared the hell out of me there, Howie.
0: I agree. I agree it was disgraceful, Eric. But on the other hand, didn't it remind you of all the things that they've said in the past? They're saying that this has been debunked and these are unfounded allegations. These are the same networks that told you that the Hunter Biden laptop was Russian disinformation, that COVID came out of a wet market in China rather than a red Chinese lab, that told you the Russian collusion hoax was real, that Trump threatened to cut off military aid to Ukraine unless they investigated Joe Biden and his his crackhead son's $1 million a year contract. Everything they say is lies. And what they said again last night was all lies. We'll play all the cuts. Thanks for the call, Eric. I'm Howie Carr.
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0: Welcome to the Howie Carr Show, 844-500-4242. You know who's enjoying his summer? It's Lamar Cook, alleged drug kingpin, close personal aide to Governor Mara Healey until he was busted, sending 8 kilos of coke to her personal suite in the Springfield office building on Dwight Street. And now he's up on charges of firearms and cocaine trafficking. And he just got back from a trip to Disney World, family vacation to Disney World, and he's in court today. And it's just an amazing story. He's very successful. His mom won the lottery, and he got a $31,000 buyout from his good friend Mara Healey. And he was in court today, and amazingly, a very brief pretrial hearing. They just kicked the dates forward a little bit. Then he goes outside into the hall, and he's stopped by Tim Dunn, the Boston Herald reporter, and he agrees to talk, and he just answers a bunch of questions. It was very amusing stuff, and Tim's got a story up on the Herald website right now. Go to bostonherald.com, and Tim Dunn is joining us. He's back from Springfield. That was quite a little 3 or 4 minute episode there in the hallway outside the courtroom, Tim.
1: Oh, I'd say so. I think Lamar Cook was able to answer so many questions. I mean, he was so rested and well fed. Why? How wouldn't he?
0: Yes, he did look relaxed and ready to go. I just want to play a couple of these cuts here before we talk to you. We're going to start off with what you ask someone when he's come back from the Sunshine State. Cut one,
2: Mr. Cook. How you doing? I'm with the Boston Herald, Tim Dunn.
3: Nice to meet you.
2: How you doing? You mind talk about what your pretrial hearing today, the charges you're facing, anything like that?
3: I guess you talked to my attorney about that. I have no comment.
2: Okay, how was your trip to Disney World?
3: Loved it. It was a great time. Family reunion. You had a great time there.
0: A family vacation, Tim. It's nice.
1: Oh, it's great. It's great. I wish I could have a family vacation down there.
0: Yeah, it's not exactly like it's a bargain type vacation. You know, people are always complaining how much it costs, but it didn't seem to be a problem for Lamar Cook with his food stamp benefits and his son benefits. So, let's go with your next question here.

0: and he's going to, now he's going to dump on you for getting the story about the fact that he's on food stamps after being busted for cocaine trafficking. Cut two.
1: Do you think that you, someone facing your charges deserves to be, getting a taxpayer-funded benefit?
2: As far as
1: SNAP, Sunbucks?
2: I have no income currently.
1: Okay.
2: So I think anyone who's facing hardships in the Commonwealth has no income. But the real question is, have information leaked? You know, that information should not be leaked to the public. What's next? Medical records?
0: Facing hardships. He's facing hardships. Yeah. He got $31,000 payout from his good pal Mara Healy that he's photographed with at Kielbasa festivals and Memorial Day ceremonies and at the Big E. And she gives him $31,000 and then claims she doesn't know. Then Deb Goldberg, who is the treasurer who runs the state lottery, who has also, by the way, been photographed with him, she gives the mother a $1 million prize. I mean, what does he need food stamps for?
3: Howie, I want some hardship. Where can I get myself some hardship from the state?
0: We'd all like this kind of hardship. So this is another great question you asked. Cut four.
1: Do you think it's earned, but based on, there's laws that it doesn't, they don't have to, you're not entitled to it. If you were fired for cause, you were fired for cause.
2: That's not what it says. If you look at the law, that's not what it says.
1: Okay, is there any other vacations planned?
2: I do, yes.
1: Yeah?
2: Yep.
1: Plenty of them?
2: A bunch. I'm sure you'll be watching.
1: I will be. Yeah. I will be.
0: He's planning to take a bunch more vacations? Wait, is there any date for a trial yet, or have they not even bothered to set that yet?
3: No, the next court event will be September 23rd for the pretrial hearing. They just extended it. But, you know, Howie, I mean, you got the Grand Canyon, Canopy Lake Park, you got a bunch of places up in Maine.
0: Bar Harbor.
3: You guys got a bunch. Yeah. Bar Harbor.
0: He could go to Graham Platner's mother's restaurant. It's just a little ways out of Bar Harbor.
3: Oh, I'll have him reach out to you for directions. I'm sure he'd be really grateful.
0: The Colony Hotel, my old employer in Kennebunkport. There, you know, you could get it's a nice place. They stay open now till mid-October, I think. So yeah, I like the fact you asked him about the timing of his mom winning the $1 million, and you brought up an old historical event that brought a smile to my face when you brought it up. Cut five.
1: One more question I did have, too, is the lottery winnings of your mother. It's a pretty coincidental thing, 10 days after you were released on bail. Any comment on that?
2: No comment on that.
4: Yeah, there's no comment. And just the fact of the matter that someone would try to liken a random winning to some
1: random. I mean it's pretty coincidental.
4: It's also caused some blessings too. So I mean, her life has nothing to do with this situation. And I understand people need newsworthy issues.
1: Hey, I guess they called Whitey's lottery winnings in 1991 a blessing too.
5: I just wanted to know.
4: Well, I don't think that's what we're talking about right now. And Mr. Dunn, I respect your perspective.
0: Very good. To reference Whitey Bulger's victory in the lottery, he got $1 million too. He bought it obviously, but this is just crazy. And then the lawyer. So there was some Casper Milquetoast type from the Globe, and I'm really looking forward to seeing how the Globe handles this story tomorrow. I don't think it's going to be real hard hitting because they've just kind of sat back and let the Herald carry the water on this case like so many other cases. But he asked Lamar Cook about the charges, and his lawyer stepped in, and you know what he said, Tim. It's amazing it took 3 minutes to get to the R word, but here we go. This is a Globe reporter. Cut six.
5: I just want to know, just in general, Mr. Cook, what do you have to say to the charges against you that you're facing in this courtroom, the drug trafficking and also that the governor let you go from the job? I mean, what do you have to say in response to what you're going through?
4: I mean, the gentleman is presumed innocent until proven guilty. We're at the beginning of this case.
0: This is the lawyer now.
4: This gentleman has had his life probed into in so many ways.
0: It's tragic.
4: You have him not even able to now, you know, and I think that you mentioned something, historical fact, right? How many other people do they watch who spend SNAP benefits outside of Disney World and then brings it into race and other issues?
1: I don't know if this is brought into race.
4: Well, no, I'm able to understand just the pulse of what's going on in some of the different news outlets and platforms of things that have tried to glom everything together that have no type of connection or no nexus. So I would ask that he would get the same respect that other individuals, maybe the individual that you named in 1991 that I don't know about, so I'll tread lightly to you. But what I can say is make sure that you vote in the upcoming.
0: Oh, right, right.
4: We have no further comment. Okay.
1: Thank you.
6: Thank you, gentlemen.
5: Attorney, do you have a call?
0: He doesn't know anything about Whitey Bulger? That's hard to believe.
3: You know what, Howie? You know what? As somebody who has an Irish last name, Whitey getting caught on that whole lottery ticket was racist, too. He should have had it, too.
0: I know. Why? And it was brought into the pulse of everything else, like the fact that his brother was the Senate president, right, and the most powerful racist Democrat in Massachusetts. How dare they bring that pulse in there? And who leaked the information that he won the lottery ticket? Tim, I got to ask you about this guy, Lamar Cook, though. You know, we've been talking about him, but I went in and we got all of his Facebook postings. I posted some of them today in the Herald, at least three pictures, and this has probably already been scrubbed, but there are at least three pictures of him with Mara Healy at the Kielbasa Festival, and then at the Big E, not only with Mara Healy, but with the plus-size Lieutenant Governor, Kim Driscoll, and then he's at a Memorial Day ceremony. But there are also all these other people that he's with in these pictures. I'm just gonna read you the list here and then get you to respond to it. He had his picture taken with Senator Ed Markey, Mr. Frosty. He had his picture taken with the sheriff of Hampden County, who had a problem with a bad ice cube outside the casino, Sheriff Nick Cochi. He had his picture taken with disgraced U.S. attorney Rachel Rollins. He had his picture taken with State Treasurer Deb Goldberg, 72 years old, who is the person who runs the state lottery, where his mom just by randomnessly got the blessing of a $1 million payout. He has his picture taken with Congressman Steve Neal, the 77-year-old war horse from Springfield. He has his picture taken with Steve Lynch, the congressman from Southie. He has his picture taken with the Cape Cod congressman, Bill Keating. Is there any politician, in Democrat politician in Massachusetts, he hasn't had his picture taken with, Tim?
3: Where's Liz Warren saying that's my kind of man?
0: He's got all the local hack state reps. You know, Senator Gomez, State Rep Orlando Ramos, the old guy used to be Ben Swan, who used to talk about his constituents in, as he called it, Walpool Prison. You know, I mean, he's got his picture taken with everybody. Not Mayor Sarno.
3: When you got a hot DEI hire, you got to get in on that action, Howie. You know that.
0: Why did his lawyer let him speak like that? All go on and on like that.
3: I was questioning that to myself during that whole interview, Howie. I wasn't going to say anything. It's the gift that keeps on giving when someone's talking. But not only did the lawyer let him talk, the lawyer just went on and things I've never heard a lawyer answer before on certain topics. The only thing he seemed to know to not talk about was the direct cocaine trafficking charges.
0: Yeah. I like, too, the fact that I noticed another thing on his, Mara Healy now she refuses to even use his name, doesn't she, when you ask her about Lamar Cook, even though she's had all these wonderful pictures taken with him. And I see in the Mass Live, he puts that in his Facebook page. He's described by the local paper as Lamar Cook is a Western Mass leader in the governor's administration. What does Mara Healy say now about this leader in her administration, who she's had all these pictures taken with getting busted for cocaine?
3: Nothing really. I mean, we actually had, when I first broke the story of him being on Snap and being in Disney, we had reached out to both the governor's office and the DTA, and the governor's office didn't comment. They just kind of punted towards the DTA. So it's obviously a bad look, and especially during this late in the camp in the election season, it's not great. But you know what, Howie? What we've heard over and over again, I think the most, is the quote of, "I'm a former attorney general, and I want to put bad guys away, and this was a mistake," and blah blah blah. So I mean, I guess as a former AG, she must be so offended that she hired and just let this gun-toting maniac, into her administration, even though she knew about his charges.
0: Yeah, you know, she always says that when she's talking to you or anybody else. Sometimes you got to ask, when she says, "As a former attorney general, I put bad people in jail," you ought to ask her, name one, name two. Right. Who have you put in? Who would you ever put in prison? We know you hired Lamar Cook. And you tried to suppress evidence by one of the state police chemists. who, you know, you seem to have some kind of liking for, Sonia Farak. I don't know what you had in common with her, but, you know, she took care. So, you know, what's coming next in this? How does he have the right to, you know, one of her judges, a no-nonsense gal that she put on the Superior Court, Mara Healy, cut the guy's bail, Lamar's bail, from $75,000 to $25,000. But, I get that. And he raises the bail because his mom just got, you know, $1 million from the Democrat state treasurer. But how does he get to go out of state to Disney World for a lavish vacation?
3: Connections, Howie. You know, I did a story back when he was released in March, the day after, and I had got a hold of his docket, and the conditions of the release were unbelievable. It was like he was arrested for, a ding-dong ditch or something minor like that instead of cocaine trafficking. The only conditions of his release was that he had to turn over his passport and any travel ID, so he couldn't travel out of the country, and he just couldn't break any more laws. Just try to hold off as long as you can from breaking any more laws until we see you again. That's pretty much it.
0: Considering he didn't even have a Massachusetts driver's license, although he's lived here his entire life, it's probably unlikely he had a passport to turn over.
3: Well, you know how it is with women who are married and with minorities, as Democrats say, it's impossible to get a driver's license.
0: You're right. But it wasn't impossible for him to get a driver's license in Georgia, because that's where he had his driver's license, not in Massachusetts. It's kind of odd, you know. But there's a tradition in probate and family court. Sometimes if you don't pay child support, or you know, you lose a paternity test, they refuse to give you a driver's license. And I'm just saying he has been in probate and family court almost as much as he's been in small claims court, dodging credit card bills.
3: Oh yeah, well, that's partly where I imagine the $31,000 went to. We had one of our other reporters, Colleen Cronin, did a story right after he was released. He had like tens of thousands of dollars in credit card debt to begin with.
0: Right.
3: So, you know, I mean, whether securing a good lawyer or paying off that debt, he definitely put that money to use.
0: All right, Tim, you did a great job today with that. That was hilarious, and it was very informative. And I'm sure he's kicking himself now for stopping in the hallway. But you did a really good job, Tim Dunn. Read his stuff tomorrow, and I'm gonna suggest that if you get the Boston Globe, or you're a subscriber, whatever, you pay a buck for 6 months, check and see what kind of story they write tomorrow. I don't think it's going to be very hard hitting, but at least they're going to do something, because they haven't done anything until now on Lamar Cook, because it doesn't really fit the party line, the party narrative. Thanks a lot for being with us, Tim. We appreciate it. I'm Howie Carr.
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12: When the word wildlife comes up, moose, bear, and deer often come first to mind. Large animals that seem to define the New Hampshire outdoors. But wildlife is anything that lives outside domestication. Turtles, skunks, crows, and countless others all fit the definition, even if they don't always draw the same attention. At a backyard edge of the woods, the work of stacking firewood falls into rhythm. The forest begins to reveal what is always present, just not always noticed. A pileated woodpecker flashes across the opening. A scarlet tanager follows. The forest keeps speaking. A hawk call rings out. Stacking resumes until leaves shift without wind. porcupine sits high in the branches, feeding

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1: 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What are the results thus far?
2: Today's poll question, which you can vote in at howiecarshow.com, is what's the best way to end the scourge of wrong-way driving in the U.S.? Better road signage? English language proficiency for drivers? Deport all illegal aliens? Or not sure?
1: Deport all illegal aliens.
2: 60% of the audience says deport all illegal aliens. 24% say English language proficiency for drivers. 11% for better road signage. And 4% say they're not sure.
1: Yeah, we've heard from people about how they in these blue states they basically have the examiners take the exams for you or give you a little bit of a nudge, and it's not like the old days when at the CDL testing in Stoughton with the Mass State Police they would just accept bribes, whether it was cases of bottled water or snowblowers to pass you. Then this is just freebies because it's illegal aliens. You can't expect them to pay for anything, let alone the driver's licenses. So just deport all illegal aliens, and they'll take care of so many problems in this country. We'll talk a little bit more about Lamar Cook. I got a few more things to say about him and tell you about him when we return. I'm Howie Carr.
3: 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Is the big attack coming? 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
10: 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What if I stop? A 2026 British Medical Journal study says you'll gain every pound back, but four times faster. So what now? There is an answer. Alex Goen patented hypnosis. The Journal of the American Medical Association says adding behavior therapy to GLP-1s produces nearly three times the results than GLP-1s alone. Three times the results. 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
11: 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It's different here.
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0: Howie Carr.
1: 844-500-4242. 508 says, I wonder if there's any video of Lamar Cook's mother going into the convenience store buying that ticket. Any information surrounding that? I do not have any information. Maybe we should ask Deb Goldberg if she remembers having her picture taken with the guy whose mother won $1 million shortly after he got out of jail, was let out on low bail by one of Mara Healy's judges after Mara Healy gave him a $31,000 buyout after he was charged with shipping 8 kilos, about 17 pounds of cocaine, directly to Mara Healy's office on Dwight Street in Cambridge, in Springfield. Suite 300, by the way, if you want to send her anything out there. I don't know. You know, there was a video, speaking of Whitey, you know, which Tim Dunn brought up, when Whitey, the serial killer brother of the Senate president at the time, Billy Bulger, when he won the $1 million, he didn't win it. He bought the ticket for cash from one of his minions, the brother of one of his minions, allegedly. They had video of him going to the lottery headquarters, and it was released. He was wearing the white Red Sox cap when he showed up. Made it very easy. Whitey was wearing a white baseball cap. Still remember it. And here's another one. Limerick guy says, between the $30,000 Lamar got as a gift from Healy and his mom's $1 million lottery win, he's made more money since he got arrested than he ever made selling drugs, never mind the EBT card. Pitiful. Well, you heard Tim say, you could see the video, by the way. It's at the Herald website. We'll have it up on Instagram later on. He does look very, very relaxed. How many other Lamar Cooks are there in this administration that we don't know about? That is a very good question. They just pop up every once in a while. Last year we found out about Plazagate on the Turnpike, where they were going to take $1 billion less to give it to a contract to some foreign company because they had hired some lobbyists who were tight with Mara Healy. And now they're trying to give a $2 billion contract to Ayanna Pressley's jailbird, another drug kingpin, convicted drug kingpin husband, even though the company isn't even registered. It's not even a real company, or it hasn't been a real company for a couple of years. So we don't know how many of these there are. They're always popping up. It would help if there was more than two or three reporters in the entire Commonwealth of Massachusetts who were doing any work on this story.
2: So Governor Mara Healy has roughly 52 direct employees working in her official state house office. So, like, probably 50 more?
3: How many? One's off the board.
1: Yeah. Well, at least this guy was a native of Massachusetts and a heterosexual. Look on the bright side of things. How many people like that are there in her? And a male. And I said, we'll see how hard hitting the Globe story is. 508 says the Globe thinks their mission is to be hardly hitting. Yeah, I've said it before. The Boston Globe kissing the ass of the ruling class since 1872. Their job is to afflict the afflicted and comfort the comfortable. That's their mission as a newspaper. 978, what the hell was Mara doing at a sausage festival? There's another unanswered question. Sausages just wouldn't seem to be her thing. I think that was Lamar's call for date night, for the date night at the Kielbasa Festival in Chicopee. And 617, it's natural for Lamar Cook's attorney to portray his client as the victim. After all, doesn't every oppressed narcotics dealer immediately take a trip to Disney World? Who is the Karen behind him with the mask on in the video? You know, I'm thinking that's the reporter for the Springfield Republican, also known as Mass Live. He wrote one of the worst leads I've ever read in any form of journalism on the story. It's probably him. I don't know. Whoever it was. 844-500-4242. Food stamps, does that mean public defender? I don't know if this guy is a public defender or not. He seemed, in his earlier appearances, he seemed kind of slick, but he really dropped the ball today. His name, you know, he's got one of those names, Kendricks X Ishmael or something, some name like that. Let's see. We all laugh about this, says 781, yet nothing happens in the end. They always get away with it. I know. I understand that. But what are you going to do? I mean, you can't slit your wrists about this. At least we're making them jump a little bit through the hoops for doing this. And the key is to put the heat on Mara. I mean, she's responsible for this. I mean, these DEI policies. You know, she just wanted a black guy in that office. So they didn't care if he'd been arrested for a drive-by shooting. They didn't care if he had all these records in the probate court and small claims court. And they didn't care about any of this stuff. And by the way, he says he has the money coming. This is again the Casper Milquetoast reporter that the Globe sent out there to follow up after days of Herald scoops. He's asking Lamar about the state allegedly trying to get the $31,000 back, the kiss that Mara Healy gave him as part of their breakup. Cut three.
0: Are you still? Could you, or maybe your attorney knows? What's the status? I'm from the Globe. What's the status on getting the? I know the state's trying to sue to get back that $31,000 unused PTO time. What's the status of that case?
3: We still haven't received any information back from that. We're still waiting to hear back from the court.
0: What do you make of the governor's lawsuit to try to get that back? I mean, do you believe that's unfair? Or?
3: It's our own vacation time. I earned it over a decade of service to the Commonwealth.
1: A decade of service to the Commonwealth. What do you make of that? Breaking up is hard to do. They say that breaking up is. So he's broke. I can't believe Mara tossed him under the bus. 508, take the lump sum, Mom. She did. She did take the lump sum. It was $1 million. And they cut her a check for $650,000, and she still owes taxes on it. You know, I guess maybe the feds grab the money when the check is cut. I don't know, but she took the lump sum payment. 781. How long until they blame Trump for this? They blame him for everything else. By the way, if you would like to check out the photos, we're all these photos will be on Instagram, and we'll have a lot of the video on Instagram and TikTok later tonight, probably around 5 or 5:30. But if you want to just see the photographs of everybody, I had the photo. We put the photographs in of Lamar Cook with the governor in the Herald today. You can see them. I tweeted them out a couple of days ago, so they're around. And then I just tweeted out all those other him with all the other. All the Democrat hacks like Markey, Rachel Rollins, Sheriff Cochi, Richie Neal, Steve Lynch, Bill Keating, Deb Goldberg, again, the woman who runs the state lottery, which his mother just got $1 million from. And we have a couple of the local state legislators. So you can see all that. I tweeted that out too. So just go to @HowieCarr Show. JD says, explain to me why all the Massachusetts corruption stories, illegal alien crime, and horrible politicians and employees, I hear nothing from the Republican candidates. They should be on Fox and national news on a regular basis. I smell yet another lost election come November. I don't know. I would be, if I were one of the Republican candidates, I would be all over this. You know what else I would be all over? I would be all over this contract for the courthouse out in Springfield, $2 billion to the drug dealer who's married to Ayanna Pressley, who did 10 years in prison. And it was, this is a $2 billion contract over 40 years, and it was awarded to a company that was incorporated in 2023, never filed any annual statements with the Secretary of State, which you're supposed to do, and is basically non-existent, kind of like Stacey Abrams, the governor of Georgia. She thinks she's the governor of Georgia. When Biden was on his way out the door, they tried to give her $2 billion in energy contracts to a company that she had just put $100 into. Try to get a loan of $1 from a bank if you have a bank account of $100. She got $2 billion. $2 billion. And now that's what they're trying to give Ayanna Pressley's husband. And by the way, Ayanna Pressley finally issued a statement today. You may not have heard this. You may have forgotten. On Saturday, a 19-year-old woman was found dead, shot to death, in an apartment in a building owned by her husband. I mean, it's owned by her too, because it's owned by her jailbird husband. And she finally issued a statement today about the tragedy in Mattapan. Tragedy? It's a murder. It was a murder. She was shot in the head. This 19-year-old girl in an apartment in a building owned by the congresswoman. 844-500-4242. The Globe is reporting it as a tragedy. They weren't going to report anything about Lamar Cook until the Herald jumped all over it, and we got the information about the food stamps, and then we got his Facebook photos of him with all these politicians, including with the governor at the Kielbasa Festival in Chicopee. 844-500-4242. You think there are going to be any messages today on the Chump line about the Kielbasa Festival and Mara Healy attending the festivities?
2: Limerick guy is going to be all of them, but yes, I think there will be.
1: What rhymes with kielbasa? Well, it's harder to rhyme than Nantucket, but I'm sure people will be able to get it done. 844-500-4242, 413. How many Republican candidates do we really have? Well, we have fewer than we would have had, except they hired a guy to get signatures who had deep connections to Jim Jones Lyons and Jeff DoorDash deal. And guess what happened? He submitted fraudulent signatures, allegedly. But hire the Kool-Aid cult to do something and they screw it up and they lose elections. Who could have ever predicted such a thing?
2: Don't lose all hope, Howie. MassLive told me that the governor's race has been heating up in the past few weeks. So there's something to look forward to.
1: Yeah, it's hot. Hot as a pistol. A water pistol. I'm Howie Carr.
4: Howie Carr will return.
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0: Howie Carr is back.
1: 844-500-4242-781 says, what is the contract for and how is Presley's wife in any way? Wife? How dare you? How dare you misgender her spouse? It's a he. He's a jailbird thug drug dealer.
2: Just say the right pronoun!
1: And now he works as an empowerment consultant. It's basically a contract to buy and manage a new courthouse. They call it a justice center, but it's a courthouse in Springfield. And they've hired to the guy that's going to build it is the guy, the power behind it is John Fish, the same guy who was behind the Plaza Gate, just barely avoided catastrophe on the Mass Turnpike last year. He owns Suffolk Construction. He's a billionaire, and these guys are. They're the box checkers. They're the diversity, equity, inclusion people. They don't even have a company, let alone qualifications. But so what? So what? It's a one-party state. Jed, you're next with Howie Carr. Go ahead, Jed.
3: Hey, what's up, Howie? How you doing?
1: Good.
3: So I'm from South Boston. My full name is actually Charles Delaney, and speaking of the one-party state, I'm running for state rep in the 4th Suffolk down in South Boston, but I'm running as independent, and that's all the way up in November. But
1: good luck, Jed. Good luck.
3: Hey, it's actually, my full name is Charles Delaney, but Jed's my nickname. So, but anyways, long story short is I don't know if I wasn't alive when the Whitey won the lottery. But apparently what he won was like the mega bucks or something, the lottery that increases every time, the state lottery. And so what I heard through the grapevine a long time ago when I was just a young fool was, and it kind of reminded me of this this case I read today in the Herald, about all of a sudden he gets in trouble, wins the lottery. It reminds me of your old pal there, not really a pal, but James Bulger. And how he got into trouble, and then all of a sudden he won the lottery. Yeah.
1: Well, I think what happened, what everybody says happened, is somebody won the lottery that he was vaguely connected to. And, you know, the feds are always on gangsters and drug dealers and criminals in general. They're always running net worths. So what they say is this is the amount of money you told the IRS and the Department of Revenue that you made. Here's the amount of money you spent. So if there's a discrepancy between your reported income and your expense and what you spent, they can maybe try to get you for income tax evasion like they got Al Capone back in the day. So when Whitey heard that someone in his circle had won the lottery, he figured, hey, this is a good way to get some reportable income. So, you know, he was one of the few guys who didn't take the buyout, the one-time payment, which is it's the smart thing to do because you beat inflation. But if you're just looking to, you know, cover yourself on a potential income tax wrap, you want the money coming in every year, right? That's what he did, Jed.
3: That's exactly what he did. And also, you look right around when he won, they were coming out, they just came out with RICO, and they had used RICO to already go after a bunch of other.
1: The Italians, they'd used RICO to go after the Italians because Whitey was paying off 6 agents in the FBI office, and they're going down, they're earning their money. They're working out of that van in the winter, you know, bugging the mafia's headquarters. Yeah, that's it was such a scam. When Whitey won, I still remember it. I was on Nantucket. I was on a vacation. It was right in the middle of the summer. And I had to write an extra column for the Herald, obviously. It was pre-internet, so it was tough because I had to, you know, call it. I just had to dictate it to somebody on the desk. But anyway, I was pretty good friends with the former treasurer who had just left office, Bob Crane, after 26 years. And he was a friend of Whitey's brother, Billy. And he called me, and he was almost crying. He was so happy. He said, I'm so glad it happened after I left. Do you know what they would have been doing to me if it had happened when I was the treasurer? I think it was one of the best days of Bob Crane's life that someone else was going to take the heat for Whitey winning the lottery. I'm Howie Carr.

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3: Welcome to the Howie Carr Show, 844-500-4242, 844-500-4242. People are skeptical, despite the evidence on Facebook, with Lamar Cook posting pictures of himself with Mara Healy at various places in the 413 area code, including a kielbasa festival in Chicopee. People are doubting that Mara Healy would be caught dead at a kielbasa festival. What do you think? You think she has a problem with the shape of the sausage? Is that it? 617, Mara Healy to kielbasa festival? Come on. 508, can't see Mara Healy at a kielbasa festival. Please. Don't. Everyone likes kielbasa. By the way, people are also saying, Ayanna Pressley's jailbird, drug kingpin husband have to disclose now, and now that he's selling this murder house in Mattapan that a homicide took place there. Apparently, according to Grok, in Massachusetts, sellers do not have to disclose a murder or any psychologically impacted property. State law explicitly states it's not a material fact. It's pretty common. Most states don't require disclosing a murder or any quote-unquote psychologically impacted property. Only Alaska, California, and South Dakota mandate it for recent deaths or violent ones with time limits like 1 or 3 years. Massachusetts General Law, Chapter 93, Section 114, explicitly says the fact or suspicion that a property is psychologically impacted, including from homicide, suicide, or alleged ghosts, isn't a material fact, and sellers or agents can't be sued for not bringing it up. If the buyer inquires, however, the seller has to answer honestly. By the way, another death by misadventure this afternoon in Plymouth County, Brockton. What happened, Jared?
9: We don't have any details yet, but Brockton police responded to a man who was found in a swimming pool. Don't have any details on it, but
3: I didn't know Ayanna Pressley's husband owned property in the city of Champions. All right. Time now for the Chump Line.

0: Hunter wants to know what kind of boondoggle he can receive if he, too, has kilos of coke sent to Maura Healey's office.
1: Yeah, he said, and look at all the crap that somebody got for just having a bag of blow. It's like it's just a morning wake-up. That's in all the trouble and headlines it produced.
2: This is Graham Plattner, your friendly neighborhood oyster fuhrer, farmer calling. Once again, the Senate nomination was taken, this time from Ashley Webb. Though, like Rommel, we will rise again. I have decided to invite that desert fox onto my new porta potty podcast. I am totally prepared. I have taken mine antibiotics and I'm about to eat some Taco Bell. 999.
1: The porta potty.

0: podcast. That sounds like a natural name. Move over Joe Rogan and Megyn Kelly and Tucker Carlson. 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
1: How can you tell a Harvard guy? He washes his hands before he goes to the bathroom.
0: He can't open a long neck beer bottle either. That's how you could tell that's Elizabeth Warren, the fake Indian's husband. He couldn't open a long neck. He never heard of a church key.
2: I'm gonna get me
0: a beer here.
3: Howie, don't you think it's kind of hypocritical? Dead people can vote, but they can't hold public office.
0: You know, that's a good point. Why can't Lindsey Graham continue to vote in the Senate? He could vote in a blue state till the cows come home, but he can't vote in the Senate. It's excellent observation.
4: Hey, Howie, you know those 16 pounds of cocaine that went to the Weston office? Is there any truth to the rumor that the governor said that was just a setback?
0: These things will happen, as she said of the rape of the disabled woman by one of her favorite Haitian illegal alien residents.
5: We won't leave Tennessee's behind. We won't leave Kentucky's behind. We won't leave Alabama's behind. We won't leave Don Lemon's behind.
0: Don Lemon, he's running for president. Didn't you hear him last week? He's being urged to run. Apparently, they have a lot of calls are being outgoing calls are being made from mental institutions or drug rehab centers.
6: For the less manly man problem, it's getting late. So they sent the 300-pound man through the debate. It wound up a mess. He wore a big dress, and on top of that, the man claims to ovulate.
0: I think it's a frame-up that they're handing the nomination to Troy Jackson. What about Ashley Webb? I said this last week. If Maine Democrats do not hand the Senate nomination to Ashley Webb, they are transphobic. They have realized my worst fears. Where is that? Is Ashley Webb going to try to take this to the convention floor on Saturday? I hope so. They've canceled the last debate because all the other Senate candidates have dropped out. But why would Ashley Webb drop out? He's a songwriter, after all.
7: Well, I think they found a replacement for Graham Platner, and I think he's going to make it. You know why? Because he's a lumberjack, and he's okay. He's politically correct. He might even be gay. He wears steel toes, and he cuts down trees. It doesn't play tug of war and porta potties.
0: And he was investigated for mortgage fraud. That puts him in the best company imaginable among the Democrat Party. Lisa Cook of the Federal Reserve, Senator Adam Schiff, New York Attorney General Letitia James. He's got a really good resume. And he threw a bottle of water, allegedly, he denies that, at one of his Senate colleagues when he was the president of the Senate. You know, kind of like Chris Christie did in Trenton when he was the governor at one of his aides.
8: And now C-SPAN 2 returns to the town hall with Elizabeth Warren.
9: Senator Warren, what do you think about Ruben Gallego, who's been accused of touching everything but the third rail?
10: That's my kind of man.
0: Yeah, there's a lot to go. There's a lot. We're down to our last 200 potential chump line messages along those lines.
11: Joe Biden used to be Hunter's empowerment consultant.
0: Everyone needs an empowerment consultant. 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
0: And he signs documents under pains and penalties of perjury, and then his excuse is, I didn't bother to read the documents. 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
1: 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Jared, what's the poll question? What are the results thus far?
2: Today's poll question, which you can vote in at HowieCarshow.com, is when someone tells you they went to Harvard, what's your first thought about them? 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Thinks they're better than me, or they're better than me?
1: Rich or DEI or both?
2: 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Thinks they're better is at 19%, and 6% say better than me. 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At Howie Carr Show on X is where you'll find today's poll question.
1: My apologies to people who like to vote on the website, and my grateful thanks to everyone who likes it better this way. We'll see how it goes. Anyway, Colonel Jeffrey Noble, the now not so new colonel of the state police, went on Channel 5. I guess it's, you know, that's regime controlled media. But they really asked him some good questions. Actually, I was very surprised at the questions they asked him. Cut 9.
3: We have spent the last several minutes talking about controversies, and you were brought in from the outside to bring bring change, bring in new light. Does the state police have a culture problem?
4: State police clearly has a misconduct proliferation problem, which dates obviously before I got here and will continue and has continued through my time here. I believe that that's why I'm here, to come in and to give a fresh perspective. I don't believe that it's a culture problem. I believe that the issue that the state police that is challenged with right now is an issue of the culture that does exist within the state police is a culture of pride and excellence. And
1: yeah,
4: that
1: right.
4: culture needs to be so loud and so strong that any troopers who are even considering conducting misconduct or not living up to the standards that we set out, they need to be reminded of maybe two messages. One, they need
1: You're
4: to fix
1: under
4: themselves
1: arrest.
4: Very quickly, or two, they don't belong.
1: You're going to lose
4: agency.
1: Your pension.
4: So the culture that exists within the Mass State Police is a culture of pride, a culture of excellence, and frankly, the men and women of the Massachusetts State Police are just as upset as the public is.
1: that they've been caught.

0: I understand that.
1: Right. Sure. Remember Strother Martin and Cool Hand Luke? What we have here is failure to communicate. So in the Massachusetts State Police, what we have here is misconduct proliferation problem. So here, one of the misconduct proliferation problems is the Quigley case. Scott Quigley. He allegedly drove drunk after a state police party in December of 2023. Blood alcohol content recorded 0.114, way over the legal limit. The case was covered up. The killing of this poor disabled guy, Angelo Scatino, was covered up from December 2023 to January 2026 by the state police and the Middlesex County District Attorney's Office. So this is another good question from Ed Harding for Colonel Noble. Cut three.
2: All right. Item two, your agency is under investigation for its handling of a deadly crash involving a now suspended state police sergeant. Prosecutors say that Scott Quigley drunkenly crashed an unmarked police vehicle into a van. A passenger in the van died a month later. It happened in Woburn back in 2023. But the allegation that Quigley was drunk did not come to light until this year. The victim's family is suing, claiming a police cover-up. Forgive the simple nature of the question, but was it a cover-up?
0: Right now, obviously, there are multiple investigations that are ongoing, so I can't comment to the specifics of the investigation right now. That said, this is a very serious allegation. Since I have been
1: That's why
0: here,
1: we tried
0: I,
1: to
0: I
1: cover it up
0: a,
1: for
0: a
1: two and a half years.
0: For misconduct. I will continue to have a zero tolerance for misconduct. And we have
1: for
0: been
1: reporting
0: putting a
1: misconduct,
0: lot of
1: surely
0: emphasis
1: you
0: on the job since I've been here with incorporating internal controls to monitor and manage our own performance.
1: Internal controls
0: to
1: keep it under wraps.
0: The highest standards possible. So although I can't speak to the specifics of that investigation, I and this department are tracking the developments very seriously, and we're
1: to
0: not
1: make sure nothing else comes out.
0: Working behind the scenes to ensure that we have protocols in place to ensure that our troopers are operating at the highest standards.
1: Pardon me for laughing in your face, Colonel.
3: It's not a cover-up; it's a secrecy proliferation.
1: That's right. A misconduct proliferation problem. Next time you catch your kid doing something that you don't like him doing, you know, just he can use that as an excuse. Dad, I didn't steal the car keys. I didn't come in at 3 o'clock in the morning. This is just a simple misconduct proliferation problem. That's quite the new euphemism here. Misconduct proliferation problem. Maybe I should have played this earlier, but we'll get more comments on the chump line about the misconduct proliferation problem tomorrow. I got more cuts to play when we come back. 844-500-4242. I'm Howie Carr.
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1: I'm holding it up right now. 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
8: That's right. 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
1: I just turned it on, and you could see the lights flashing under over my... my scalp.
8: I actually can't see it. You'd have to lift it up to see it. No, I can't see it, but it is on. Now I can see it. See, that's how well it can be hidden, obstructed.
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1: Other than that, this thing works great.
8: It's the original laser cap. 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All right, these are the runners up on Police Blotter Facts Friday. They do not win a prize. Naked man tries to kidnap 7-year-old tourist from mother at Portland Park.
1: Where?
8: What? Portland, Oregon. A naked man was arrested over the weekend in Portland after he allegedly attempted to kidnap a 7-year-old girl from her mother at a waterfront park. Shortly before 7 p.m. Saturday, Portland police received reports of a naked man running around Tom McCall Waterfront Park.
1: Tom McCall is rolling over in his grave.
8: With one of the callers saying the man had attempted to punch them in the head. But police said all officers were busy responding to other calls in beautiful Portland, Oregon, and were not available at the time.
1: There was an Antifa convention going on at the time.
8: Why didn't they send a therapist or a psychiatrist or somebody to a caseworker to...
1: The cops were all too busy trying to prevent the Marco Hatfield Federal Courthouse from being torn down for the 1,000th night in a row.
8: About 12 minutes later, another caller reported that the suspect, had grabbed a young girl and attempted to pull her away from her mother. Then officers responded to the scene and found the nude suspect swimming nearby in the Willamette River.
1: Was he doing the backstroke?
8: The suspect, identified as 31-year-old Daniel Daniel Vasey, was arrested and booked into the Multnomah County Detention Center on charges of first and second degree attempted kidnapping, first degree custodial interference, third degree assault, and harassment. The 7-year-old girl was not seriously injured. He had grabbed the girl's arm.
1: Now the naked man is going to run for the state senate in Portland.
8: Anything could happen. Dog walker who shot himself arrested for impersonating FBI agent. Sounds more like he was impersonating a Secret Service agent than FBI. A 47
1: or a member of the Capitol Police.
8: It's also true. A 47-year-old Summers man who fabricated a story about being shot at his residence in May, resulting in his arrest on several charges, was arrested over the holiday weekend for impersonating an FBI agent at Rye Playland. John Fiore.
9: This is your FBI.
8: With a Mahopac address on Narcissus Drive.
1: Narcissus Drive.
8: Was arrested in May. After telling police,
1: did he have a high opinion of himself?
8: Sure he did. He opened the front door of his residence and observed an unknown man standing on the steps who fired a single round from a handgun, striking him in the left knee. Officers soon discovered that was a fabrication. It never happened. The undercover cops stopped Fiore to talk to him. Fiore was accompanied by his dog, which was wearing a tan vest with a canine patch with a blue line as well as other patches. Fiore told them that he and his dog had recently been shot, and he removed a knee brace to display a wound. Fiore then raised the hem of his shirt to reveal a gold shield at his waist, and he stated that he was FBI and that he and the dog had been shot in the line of duty. To make the tale even better, according to Westchester County Police, he went on to say that his dog had bitten and killed their attacker.
10: A beautiful dog.
1: Apparently they'd eaten him, too, because they couldn't find the body, right?
8: Yeah, you can go online and go to HowieCarShow.com, read the whole story, because it gets a little detailed, but it's a little wild.
1: You know, I don't think I would ever, under any circumstances, shoot myself anywhere as a part of a fake crime, but why would you shoot yourself in the knee?
8: Yeah, that's asking for... Where would you shoot yourself?
1: I'm just saying, I don't think I'd ever... Where would you shoot yourself? I can't think of any place I'd shoot myself. I've hurt myself in most places already. Right. I don't want to do it anymore.
8: The fleshy part of the thigh, maybe something like that. Naked woman was driving with guns and drugs. A completely naked Mississippi woman was driving erratically and erotically in a car containing marijuana and illegally modified firearms when she was pulled over late Sunday evening. During the traffic stop in the town of Ellisville, population 4,652, police discovered that driver Caitlin Maxwell, 22, was unencumbered by any clothing. Maxwell, who was...
1: Caitlin, you buck naked, girl!
8: Maxwell, who was alone in the 2017 Dodge Challenger, which... reeked of pot, appeared to be under the influence. A search of the vehicle turned up a Glock handgun at Maxwell's feet, another Glock wedged between the passenger seat and center console.
1: Better than being wedged somewhere else.
8: In the trunk.
1: Especially considering her condition.
8: In the trunk, cops found a third Glock and two AR-15 rifles, one of which appeared to have been outfitted with a switch that could make it fully automatic. Maxwell was arrested on an assortment of felony and misdemeanor counts, for which she is locked up in the Jones County Jail in lieu of $35,000.
1: Do we have a photograph
8: bond.
1: Of her?
8: Yeah.
1: Guilty?
8: Very. Very. I didn't find a not guilty in the bunch today. So sorry.
1: How is that a way to drive people to our website, by saying that? Surely there were some beautiful women.
8: You know what? I am a man of some integrity, and I would rather... people believe me when I say somebody is not guilty, then have them go to a site and see that they're guilty.
1: How about the Missouri prosecutor who was sleeping with a defense attorney, a man accused of domestic abuse, and an illegal alien to whom she gave her car and then went on vacation? Did you see that story?
8: No, I did not.
1: There could have been a hung jury on her.
8: You got to show me a picture then. Oh, you have it.
1: Let me see. I should have given this to you, just so you would have. I'm gonna start remembering that you need to. Okay, here.
11: I won't do that.
8: Definitely guilty.
1: There's the story. Okay. But anyway, there's no picture, unfortunately. There's
8: Camille Johnston. Is
1: yes.
8: that her name?
1: All right. Age 46.
8: Okay, I'll take that into account when I look her up. But you got to grade on a curve once you get past 40.
1: I agree.
8: Maryland bank robbery suspect allegedly steals kitten, asks employee to hold it before demanding cash.
1: Stole a kitten?
8: He stole a kitten.
1: Why do you have to steal a kitten when they're just running around by the unlimited numbers?
8: Maybe he liked this kitten. A Maryland man allegedly stole a three-month-old kitten from a pet store, carried her into a nearby bank, and asked an employee to hold the animal moments before handing a teller a note demanding cash. The kitten, named Magnolia, was found unharmed after Prince George's County Police arrested the suspect. Beltsville Community Cats later joked on Facebook that her brief life of crime was over.
1: Don't we need a little sugar magnolia here? We need some sugar magnolia from the Grateful Dead here.
8: The three-month-old kitten, described by Beltsville Community Cats as a true purr machine, is still looking for a forever home after her unlikely brush with an attempted bank robbery. A man ran directly to the nearby PNC Bank after stealing the kitten from a Pet Supplies Plus on Baltimore Avenue. It was a black and white tuxedo kitten. Stephanie Stulich with Beltsville Community Cats Rescue said she received a frantic phone call around 10:30 a.m. from pet store employees reporting Magnolia had been taken from the adoption area.
1: Sugar Magnolia.
8: Police officers later told her the suspect had walked into the bank holding Magnolia before asking an employee, "Can you hold this?" Then allegedly handed a teller a note demanding cash. They took the man into custody at the bank.
1: She's got everything delightful, sweet Magnolia.
8: Well, she's still up for adoption, so if you would like to adopt little Magnolia, you're in luck.
1: No thanks. Man, I have those feral cats outside of the studio in West Palm Beach.
8: You love those cats.
1: I love those cats.
8: What did you name one of them?
1: Blanco.
8: Blanco?
1: He's a white cat, but I didn't want to name him Whitey.
8: All right, our last one before the break here. Man spent 8 hours in porta potty tank retrieving Mountain Dew bottle, company says.
12: From the bottom of my heart. Thank you.
1: Is that what he's doing now? People are having buyer's remorse getting rid of him after that, after the clown car debate, as Fox News described it.
8: This one's really weird. There's video to it. You can watch it. It's not worth grabbing any sound. The unusual incident happened July 14th while crews with Patriot Portable Restrooms in Kansas City were collecting units after an event tied to the FIFA World Cup. Now, one of the crew members went around to all the porta potties and knocked on to see if anybody was in there. Somebody said, "Hey, I'm in here." And he said, "Okay, 10 minutes you got. Otherwise, we're hauling this thing away with you in it."
1: Senator Plattner, have to come out.
8: The man refused to come out. So then he had...
13: That's my kind of man.
8: The employee flagged down a cop who came over, and they were able to bust the thing open to find out that this guy had wedged himself into the tank or this holding area where all of the stuff is held.
1: It really sounds like a Plattner type thing to do, doesn't it?
8: Yeah, it's so bizarre. And they had to cut him out of this. It's really disgusting.
14: They don't have porta potties this time. They knock them over and they use them as weapons.
8: 8 hours he was stuck inside, but it sounded like he wanted to be in there. Like he refused to come out. It was very, you got to read it. It's
1: the blue water that drives him crazy, you know?
8: It wasn't blue by that time. It was not, I assure you.
1: All right, we'll have the winners when we return here at Police Blotter Facts Friday. I'm Howie Carr.
15: Howie Carr will return.
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0: Howie Carr is back.
1: Bruce from the Mets says, I saw the video of Splatner in the porta potty. There's no way he was retrieving a Mountain Dew. There must be way more to the story.
2: Poor
1: Graham,
2: strange.
1: How the mighty have fallen, he says.
3: And I'm going to grab a Diet Mountain Dew if we got one.
4: Oh, yeah.
3: Just calm them down. So
1: And by the way, 407 says, Taylor, Camille, that's the prosecutor, is kind of not guilty. I think this guy only looked at the first picture
2: I'm with him, kind of not guilty.
1: In the first picture, that looks like her high school graduation photo. But if you scroll down, her hair has changed color. It's gotten lighter, and she's added a few chins.
2: Oh, come on. Not really. She's not fat.
1: She's not fat? Not in this picture. This is her high school graduation picture. But this is her new picture.
2: Agree to disagree, sir. I don't think she's fat, but okay.
1: She's pleasingly plump, as my Aunt Mabel used to say.
2: All right, these are the winners. Husband accused of stabbing wife 24 times to make her stop talking. Prosecutors say an Arizona man allegedly stabbed his wife 24 times because he wanted to make her stop talking.
5: Shut up!
2: I thought there was more to that. Nathaniel Gotham, 32, made his...
1: Gotham?
2: Gotham.
1: Was he from Gotham City?
2: Made his first court appearance Sunday. He faces a charge of attempted murder. Mesa police responded to an apartment Saturday and found Gotham's wife with
1: serious injuries
2: that appeared to be stab wounds. She was taken to the hospital and is said to be in stable condition. During Gotham's court appearance, Maricopa County prosecutor said most of the wounds were on the victim's back, but she also had cuts to her head, neck, and face. She also had defensive wounds to her hands.
1: The police, when they arrested him, they said, "You have the right to remain silent." And he said, "Funny, that's
2: so
1: what I told
2: you."
1: What are you stomping on my line?
2: Sorry. Gotham allegedly admitted to stabbing his wife, telling law enforcement he wanted her to hurt her and make her stop talking. Yikes.
1: Gotham City.
2: This is kind of a freak story and a cautionary tale to dog owners. Dog accidentally turns on toaster, sparking Maryland house fire.
1: Oh, I saw this.
2: Did you see the video?
1: No, I didn't see the video. I heard it on the Washington station. I listened to it.
6: I didn't know anything like that, but lightning struck my house. We had to be out of that house for about 7 months. It was repaired because so much damage was done to the house, and half the house almost collapsed.
2: Champ, what are you doing?
1: Did CNN and MSNBC fact check that before and contextualize it before they put it out there? Because that was total BS.

0: Yes.
1: A dog accidentally turned on a toaster inside a home in Maryland, igniting a fire and killing three other pets in the home.
2: Poor dog died.
1: Fire crews responded to a house on Foxglove Court in Belcamp for a single-family dwelling fire shortly after 5:30 p.m. Friday.
3: How do they know it wasn't a fox on Foxglove?
1: There is video evidence of the dog starting the fire.
3: Is Foxglove anywhere near Narcissus Road?
1: It might be. The owners were not home at the time of the fire. No people were harmed. Neighbors rescued two dogs from the home, but a third dog and two cats died in the fire. The family's bearded dragon was later found alive and survived after 24 hours in critical care. Something to be said for lizards, I guess. It was determined that one of the family's dogs jumped onto the kitchen counter and accidentally turned on the toaster, igniting nearby combustibles.
3: Roscoe loves toast with butter on it, but he never has turned on the toaster. He expects me to do that. That's what the humans are there
1: for. Well, you just wait, pal. One day when you're not around, he might get a little antsy and want some toast himself. The dog.
3: He always wants toast, but he leaves it to me to prepare.
1: The dog that switched on the toaster was one of the two that were rescued by neighbors. The fire was recorded on a Ring home security camera.
3: What was his name?
1: The dog's name was Smokey.
4: Fireball.
1: Or Sparky, whichever you choose. Officials estimated that about $150,000 worth of structural damage and $50,000 worth of damage to the contents of the home were caused by the blaze.
3: All right.
1: Cats starting fires.
3: All right. Thank you, Taylor. 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
2: 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And if for some reason you can't make it at 4, well, just text your favorite 9-year-old, and she will show you how to DVR the show. You'll never miss a thing. DVR the show. Anyway, I want to begin with this incredible anti-Semitism here in New York City. Anti-Semitism, anti-Israel, anti-Jewish hate and bigotry from Mondami, Zoran Mondami, our goofball mayor, who has spread hate and bigotry throughout his tenure, not only as mayor, but when he was a little tiny assemblyman in Albany and during his campaign. And, I mean, you have this... The story, these two guys, two people got knifed, and one of them was Jewish, and the assailant, screaming out, what is it, Akbar, Allah Akbar, Allah Akbar. Of course it's a hate crime. Of course it's a hate crime. I mean, it's all fostered by this atmosphere. And there'll be more of this. It bothers me so much. I've written about this. I've talked about this. You know, not only is a Mondami and the socialists, and the communists, the so-called DSA, Democratic Socialist, they've been on this case for as long as they exist. The animating drive, the animating force behind the so-called democratic socialists is anti-Semitism. Hatred for the state of Israel and Jewish people. Essentially, they support Hamas after the massacre and slaughter of October 7, 2023. They condoned with a march up at Columbia, actually this Chevalier woman, who'll probably be the congresswoman, she not only was leading that mosque the day after the Israeli massacre, it turns out this past week we learned that she was an intern at a Hamas school in the West Bank. And then she comes back to America, to New York City. She's some kind of grad student at Columbia. I don't know what that means. Hamas. Essentially defending the slaughter that took place in 2023, October 7th. Ditto for Mondami. One of his people tried to meet with an Iranian official. They hate America. Of course they do, and they hate Israel. And they spread their anti-Semitism. He tries to get an attack on Benjamin Netanyahu. If he ever comes to New York City, we're going to arrest him. Well, you can't arrest him. You don't have any authority to arrest him. In fact, if you lay a hand on him, even the threat is eligible for jail. I don't think it'll be enforced. But if you ask the New York City police, Jessica Tisch, who is a tremendous police commissioner of the Jewish faith, any attempt to go after Netanyahu would be against the law and subject to fines and jail time. We do not recognize the International Court in The Hague. Mondami is preaching hatred about Netanyahu. Mondami's wife favored the Hamas slaughter in 2023. And tweeted about it, and then tried to erase the tweets. It's one thing after another.

0: another. But the biggest, the main point I want to make here, it is the driving, animating force behind this socialist slash communist movement. I have talked about this before. I've written about this before. The stabbings of this week are additional evidence. You can't foster an atmosphere of hate using your pedestal, using your mayoralty as a platform, and not expect violence to occur. And Jewish people are being pushed around all over the city of New York and other places around the country. But we see it here in New York. That kind of hatred and bigotry and anti-Semitism, which has historically goes hand in hand with socialism and communism, always. Show me a totalitarian dictatorship, and I'll show you anti-Semitism. In Russia, in Germany, I don't want to go through it, it is so awful. In China. But this is the heart and soul of that movement. The heart and soul is anti-Semitism and hatred and bigotry. And it must stop. Now, the Jewish leaders here in New York are, of course, railing on against Mamdani, telling him he must change, he must change. He won't change. He won't change because sin is blood. It's part of their DNA. And the people surrounding him feel the same way. When you look at the stuff in the New York Post today, of course, one thing after another. But, I mean, this is, in a sense, my judgment, my view. This is worse than their statist, socialist, communist economics. I know they want to attack everybody. Karl Rove, my friend Karl Rove, writing this week in the Wall Street Journal, asks, will Democrats disavow the DSA platform? The answer is so far no. I mean, some of the things, food, education, energy, medicine, and transportation, common goods, their common goods and utilities, should all be free, should all be run by the government. The government should take public ownership of the largest corporations and essential industries. That's a throwback to Joe Stalin in the 30s and 40s in the old Soviet Union. Of course, they want the end of capitalism. They don't want people to go back to work. They want the government to subsidize non-work, welfare on a large scale. They want publicly owned housing, high minimum wages, 32-hour work weeks, universal health care at no cost to individuals, all medical education and training, paid family leave, education from pre-K to college, free. They want reparations. They want a green future. Here's the old climate saw once again. Cancel all student debt. Defund the Department of War. Defund the police. Close overseas military bases. End all military and economic aid to Israel. Now, Mamdani, of course, trying to take over housing and landlords and raising property taxes. By the way, he was attacked by the African-American borough the Queens borough president, I believe his name is Donovan Richards, attacked this week for white supremacy because raising property taxes means raising taxes on black homeowners in Queens, of course, and other boroughs, but it was the Queens borough president who made this criticism. It's a lily-white operation. I don't know, young people, we'll talk to Newt Gingrich about it when he comes on at the half hour. But we see this, you know, anti-Semitism is so demoralizing. It goes into the bloodstream of a city, a community, a city, a state, a country. It just so undermines. It undermines morale, families, work effort, and hatred. And by the way, the hatred, you know, hatred against Jews spreads to hatred against other groups, Catholics, people of foreign descent, Irish, Italian, Polish. It spreads. That's the whole history of hatred and bigotry. It will affect blacks. It will affect browns. Take a look at all the leaders of the Democratic Socialists of America. You don't see people of color. You see white people. You see people of Muslim and Arab heritage. But you don't see people of color, Americans. Blacks are not part of their coalition. Hispanics are not part of their coalition. Haters are the main part of their coalition. They're all downward mobility. Well, look at the resumes of these people that are surrounding Mondami. I mean, they're such nothing burgers, nothingheimers. They're not people of achievement. Now he hires this Lina Khan to be his economic development commissioner. She hates capitalism. She hates successful companies and businesses. When she was at the Federal Trade Commission under Joe Biden. I mean, far left socialist. But anti-Semitism is the part of this. I don't know what we're going to do about it. Citizens have to speak out, and they're starting to. Jewish officials are speaking out. Some people from Wall Street have spoken out. Ackman, Rowan, a few others, good for them. I go to church on Sunday as a Catholic convert over 30 years ago. This has nothing to do with the religious component per se. Everybody, no matter what your religion or race, should stand up against this anti-Semitic hating group of people, far left. Mr. Trump talked about it in his great speeches over the July 4th weekend. The Faith and Freedom speech, the Mount Rushmore speech, the National Mall speech. He talked about America's greatness, past, present, and future. America's greatness. But then he talked about the mortal threat of what he called godless communism. And he was so right. Unfortunately, that mortal threat is right here in New York City, with a bigoted anti-Semitic mayor and his whole crowd. All I can say is stand up and fight it wherever you are, whoever you are. Otherwise, it'll destroy our city and worse, around the country. Let me take a break. I'm Kudlow. We'll be right back.
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3: So we all know we have a housing shortage. That is pretty obvious. But did you know we also have a labor shortage? We can't find workers to build these new homes. Builders say that the shortage of workers is delaying projects and it's raising the costs. With less homes coming online, demand is outpacing the supply, and now the price goes up. We're estimating that we need about 1.5 million new homes on the market. But in order to do that, we need about 700,000 workers, which we can't find. Why? Can really take over a skilled laborer. Maybe you should think about careers such as electricians, plumbers, landscapers, anything that's handy. And never bet against the United States. It's the best country in the world. I'm Suzanne Miller.
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0: Another point I want to make, apart from Mondami and his bigoted anti-Semitism and harm to Jewish people, harm to everybody, but I'm going to switch gears. Talk about economic policy in Washington, D.C., because this past week on the TV show, I spent some time criticizing my friends in Congress, Republicans, including and mostly the Senate, for not doing anything. All right, the midterms are, whatever, 3-4 months away, and they lack a message. I call it swag. They lack swag. You know what I mean? Swag, winning. The kids call it riz, aura, just plain messaging. What are they doing? They can't get anything through. And the Senate, particularly. You know, Senator John Thune, and I like John Thune. He's a friend of mine. He's a good man. But he seems baffled or disorganized. He says, I lack the votes, he says. I lack the votes. Well, don't say you lack the votes. Say, I'm working on getting the votes for key points. Now, the House got a budget bill through that included Mr. Trump's favorite, which is Save America voting reform. Voter ID and citizenship, I'm for that. There's some military money in there, but it's going to be a fight. We need to help the troops in Iran and our whole arsenal of weaponry, our whole inventory. But we also need to help middle-class people, and we also need to make sure that we're telling people to drain the swamp. So here's what's missing from the GOP, and this is my big beef. And I let loose a little bit on the TV show this past week, and the riffs, you can read the columns, by the way, in the New York Sun and elsewhere. But you should have, first of all, tax reform, tax cuts for the middle class, tax cuts for growth. Okay, don't make people pay taxes on Joe Biden's inflation, which was 21% increase cumulative. So you've got indexing the capital gains tax for inflation. Index it. Or raise the allowance, the exemption, the capital gains exemption on the sale of a home. That hasn't been changed since 1997. But the inflation, the CPI, has gone up 108% in the last 30 years. Don't make people pay that. Empty nesters don't need big houses they'd be happy to sell, but they don't want to pay hundreds of thousands of dollars of capital gains on inflation. And what about all the waste, fraud, and abuse and corruption? I mean, Emmett Oz is doing a great job. Bobby Kennedy's doing a great job. But they should codify that into legislation. Start pulling money out. Not small money, big money. Show voters that you're going to drain the swamp and you're going to give them some pro-growth tax reform and voting rights and citizenship proof. But they're not getting it done. They have no swag, no riz, no messaging. We'll talk about it. Hang on. We're going to come right back with the great Newt Gingrich and talk some more about all this. I'm Kudlow, folks. Stick around.
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8: So, Mamdani, the anti-Semite, the DSA, all anti-Semitic as their motivating force. Couple of topics: the highly educated, downwardly mobile voters fueling the far left's rise. And I want to add to that one other point to cover with our next guest, and that is the GOP in the Congress, particularly the Senate, has lost its swag. No riz. No growth. No tax cuts, no spending cuts, no nothing. Anyway, our next guest, my dear friend and mentor, we're lucky to have him on a Saturday morning, is Mr. Newt Gingrich, the former Speaker of the House, and Fox News contributor, an all-around brilliant guy. Newt, you're awful nice to do this on a Saturday. Let's start with your column. Yeah, I love this column. The highly educated, downwardly mobile voters fueling the far-left rise. The big government socialists. And they're like teenagers throwing temper tantrums. It's a wonderful theme, Newt.
9: Well, look, what triggered it was Nate Silver, who is sort of the establishment's poll explainer, who did a piece and said, look, you have to understand, the driving force between the so-called progressive socialist is people who are actually doing pretty well, got a master's degree, but they can't find a job at the level that their ego demands. They are beginning to realize that they're going to not live as well as their parents. They can't afford to buy a house. Many of them, you know, are living with their parents. And so what you have is a not a blue-collar industrial worker kind of uprising. You have a graduate degree, moderately wealthy but declining person who's really angry because, in fact, America is not going to hand them what they haven't earned, and they believe that they're worthy of it. And it hit me that what you really have with Mamdani and his allies is a temper tantrum. Mm. These are like overage teenagers angry because they didn't get what they wanted this week. And, you know, they've been deprived. They didn't get a ski vacation. Nobody bought them a new car, et cetera. And so you're not dealing with a genuine, serious political movement, and you're not dealing with populism except in the sense that the modern, wealthy, extraordinary American system has produced so many people with graduate degrees who can't find a decent job or a job that pays well, that you now have sort of the revolt of the overeducated. Mm. And there's an entire theory about this that talks about the impact when you graduate more people with high degrees than there are jobs for them, and they suddenly look around and, I mean, you look at what you get paid. Let's say you graduate with a degree in poetry, and then look what you would get if you just went straight from high school and you learned how to be a plumber or a welder or any kind of sophisticated job that involves labor. And suddenly you begin to realize, and this is a point that Mike Rowe has been making over and over again in his various books on working, there's a huge economic opportunity, but then you don't have the social status. Mm. And so these folks preferred social status to money until all of a sudden they realized they didn't have any money. Well, it's somebody's fault, and it can't be their fault because they're precious. Their parents told them, you know, you're wonderful. Their teachers said, you're wonderful. And then the real world said, you're pretty stupid.
8: Mm. Yes. Let me read for our listeners the great Newt Gingrich. Here's the Zohran Mamdani, Alexandria Ocasio-Cortez left-wing rebellion, which is mostly made up of well-off heirs of successful families who have graduate degrees, is nothing more than a revolt of spoiled brats. We are witnessing a generational temper tantrum of privileged young people who have suddenly realized that their dream of being kings and queens and other unidentified gender roles is not going to happen. The other thing, it's wonderful, by the way, the other thing is their hatred of Jewish people. And it's anti-Semitism, but I think you would agree, once you go down that road, once you start hating, once you go down the road of bigotry, it spreads pretty fast. Jews, Catholics, Protestants, blacks, Hispanics, you know, you never see any people of color in this coalition. This past week, the Queens County Borough President, Donovan Richards, I think his name is, blasted Mamdani for white supremacy because he's raising property taxes on black homeowners in Queens, in the borough of Queens. So they have no appeal to working folks of any color.
9: Well, that's right. They're look, they don't have an identity, for example, with African Americans. Mm. They do have an identity with Muslims. Mm-hmm. And they do have an identity. I would say the two great issues, and somebody will write a book on this someday, it'll be fascinating. The two great issues are Palestine and transgender. Mm. And this particular movement is absolutely dominated by those two themes. Can get really emotionally upset about them. And, of course, I'm guessing that the greatest of all would be a transgendered Palestinian who would then be at the very peak of, you know, they'd be at the peak of their value structure.
8: That's right. That's wonderful. I'm Palestinian.
9: No, Larry, all I'm doing is feeding back what they say. I mean, I'm not making this stuff up. This is not. I have written novels. This is not a novel. This is an analysis. I mean, anybody who's listening to us who wants to check, just go read the stuff they say. Go, you know, who are the people who rebel at Columbia University? Well, they're rebelling in the name of Palestine. Now, the great irony, of course, is that if you were gay in Hamas territory, they'd kill you.
8: Right.
9: It wouldn't be complicated. It's the same problem you have, of course, in Iran, where a religious dictatorship would kill you. But for some reason, when you're in America and you're safe and you're taken care of, you don't quite notice these things.
8: Yes, sir. I agree. So on the brighter side, McLaughlin Poll, our friend John and Jim McLaughlin, let's see, by 49% to 36%, voters support a Republican free market capitalism candidate over a Democrat who supports socialism. And by the way, the Democratic Party is not disavowing the Democratic Socialism. So there's...
9: You and I have talked about this for, I think, over a year now. What you have emerging is a party of big government socialism with weird values. Mm. I mean, just take that phrase, put it there, and then go look for all the evidence. And what you find is the Democratic Party today is increasingly a party of big government socialism with weird values. Mm. And it's the combination of the two that I think is making them so alienated from the American people.
8: And it's a loser. In these elections, it'll be a loser. I'm just looking at the other thing. By 51 to 26%, voters want more tax cuts. That brings me to a point. I spent several days on the TV show this past week aiming at Republicans in Congress, particularly the Senate. They've lost their swag. They've lost their riz. They've lost their message. They're not putting tax cuts. I mean, indexing the capital gains tax or raising the capital gains tax exemption on the sale of a home. Why should they have to pay for Joe Biden's inflation? There are not enough spending cuts. Nobody wants offsets, even with waste, fraud, abuse, and corruption. Emmett Oz doing a good job. Bobby Kennedy's doing a good job, etc. But it's not in the legislation. Of course, this, Mr. Trump's favorite, the voting rights ID, you've got to have photo ID, proof of citizenship, and military money. But they can't seem to get it together in the Senate, and they have no message. New. They're going in here. We're in the middle of summer now. How much is left in November? 3-4 months? They have no growth message. They have no positive economic message. They have no tax cuts. I mean, I find this to be a very bad situation.
9: Well, I think the midterm convention, which has never been held before, which will be held in early September, is a launching point. Remember, we didn't launch the contract with America until late September. I think that with the Republicans, starting with the administration, and I know they're actually doing this, they need to put together a very bold, future-oriented, why, if you elect us, America will be dramatically better. And I agree with you. I mean, if you look at the power of no tax on tips, you look at the power of the no tax for Social Security, I mean, Trump is onto something here of gradually walking back the gigantic left-wing tax machine by just nibbling away day by day and liberating people from having to pay taxes. And I think that has to be a big component. I'll tell you, the most encouraging thing to me was that a bill on health transparency came out of a Senate committee unanimously this week. And the reason I'm a big believer in transparency is if people get to know the cost and the quality of the choices they have, they inevitably are less expensive than government-run bureaucratic systems. Mm. And the largest center of affordability is healthcare. The average family of four is paying the equivalent of a small car every year. They are buying a small car called insurance. If you could reduce that 20 or 30%, both the impact on family budgets and the impact on the federal government would be just stunning.
8: Who's pushing that note? Do you know?
9: Well, I mean, the president has pushed it pretty hard.
8: Yes.
9: To be fair.
8: But in the Senate?
9: In the Senate, the bill that's been introduced by the senator from Kansas, who is
8: a doctor,
9: a medical doctor.
8: Yeah. What's his name? I can't think of his name, but yes, you're right.
9: I'm having the same challenge. He's a great guy.
8: Yeah. I got to get him on the TV show. Talk about that. Yeah,
9: you should. You should, because it's a really big opportunity for us to do something that is going to really change the entire underlying economy. And you and I are both free market believers, and I really do believe that when you're faced with an opportunity like this to have the citizens, not bureaucrats, not politicians, the citizens and out there making decisions, Senator Roger Marshall.
8: That's it. That's it. Yes.
9: And Roger Marshall has done a great job. He is a medical doctor himself. Yep. And his bill came out of committee unanimously,
8: yep,
9: Democrat and Republican. And it's an idea whose time has come. Mm. And the effect it will have both on family budgets and on the federal budget will be staggering.
8: Let's take a quick break, Newt. I'll come back. I got a couple more things. The midterm convention thing is very important. Because right now, the Senate, the messaging is lost and for the whole Congress. Basically, they're just wandering around in the wilderness, shooting at each other. But they don't have a message. We'll talk about that. I want to talk about the Iran war, how to close it down. We're talking, folks, to the great Newt Gingrich, my dear friend and mentor. Newt, of course, is a Fox News contributor, and. The last book is Trump's Triumph, America's Greatest Comeback. I think that's the last book he's written. I'm Kudlow. This is Gingrich. We'll be right back.
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1: This week, Lin-Manuel Miranda was in the Worldwide News Network's Artist Lounge to talk about his latest live-action version of Moana. I asked him, as a producer, what advice do you have for Michelle Williams' husband, director Thomas Kail?
10: Make the movie less than 2 hours and you win, because they're all too long. All the adaptations are too long and our kids have bladders.
1: I also asked if Hamilton and Moana met, what would they think of each other?
10: What a great question. I think Moana would say, why does this guy never stop talking? Because Hamilton always had a lot to say. But I also think that they would share the fact that they both grew up on islands and saw a greater world out there.
1: Moana is in theaters now, but despite Miranda's charm, the Moana live-action remake has drastically underperformed at the box office. Cooper Lawrence, Entertainment News, Worldwide News Network, New York.
7: 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This is Moving America. Here's Jake Novak.
11: You heard about the Supreme Court overturning lots of the Trump tariffs, and that means some of the big U.S. automakers are in line for some nice tariff rebates. Ford has already told its investors it expects a one-time benefit worth roughly $1.3 billion from recovering tariffs paid between March 25th and February 26th. But hey, what about Ford's customers? That's what California resident Jason Bullock was thinking when he filed a lawsuit demanding Ford refund some of the tariff-inflated price of the Mexican-made Mustang Mach-E he bought earlier this year. Ford says it's looking into the case, but this thing has class action written all over it. And it won't just be Ford in the crosshairs. GM and Chrysler Jeep parent Stellantis expect to face legal challenges too. Sounds like an excuse for some new rebates or maybe a set of free floor mats. With Moving America, I'm Jake Novak.
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4: And we're talking to the great Newt Gingrich, former Speaker of the House, Fox News contributor. Newt's latest book is Trump's Triumph, America's Greatest Comeback. He is a great friend and mentor to me and many others in the conservative firmament. Newt, it looks like the president is going to launch maybe the final war effort, but it's going to be a massive effort of bombing. There's even stories in the paper today about somehow landing special forces, special operators, Navy SEALs and so forth, to go after the enriched uranium in some of the spots in Iran, Pickaxe Mountain and so forth. We're seeing a little bit of a lift in oil prices and gasoline prices that were all coming down and going back up. They're not where they were in March or April, but they are coming back up. What's your take on this? The final. I mean, I think the president's lost patience with the regime. Not going to believe any deals anymore. He's going to go for broke on the military side. What are you thinking?
5: Well, I mean, I think first of all, the Iranians have made an enormous mistake. They don't realize that their best chance to make a deal is right now. If they are still holding out after the election, President Trump will be commander in chief. He will have the most powerful military in the world, and he will have nothing to restrain him from annihilating them. I mean, he's been very patient. He's made very clear he really would like to get a negotiated agreement. He'd really like to have diplomacy instead of war. And every time that we try to move forward, they do something provocative to make sure we understand that this is a religious dictatorship dedicated to chanting death to America. They mean it. It's not a slogan. In fact, the late Ayatollah, before he was killed, said publicly on television, this is not a slogan. This is our policy. So if you start with that, the question is, can you raise the pain level enough that a dictatorship that is motivated by religious belief decides that its very survival requires it to change its behavior? And we're about, I think, to test that theory. The challenge is, it's a big country, and the amount of damage you might have to do is so horrendous. We don't want to hurt the Iranian people. 80 or 90% of the Iranian people would like to be free. They admire America. They hate the regime. After all, remember, this regime killed 45,000 plus people this year alone in order to stay in power. Now, that's not the sign of a group that's winning a popularity contest.
4: One thought has occurred, and I've discussed this with Jack Keane, General Jack Keane, this past week, and also Keith Kellogg, General Keith Kellogg, two dear friends, two mentors of mine on military matters. Covert operations, Newt, a presidential finding and covert operations, our CIA and all the other secret services, we have many, with Mossad and their secret services. Kind of like Reagan during the Cold War, give money to Lech Walesa in Poland, money if they need arms, but covert type stuff, off the books. I think that's key.
5: Look, I think that should have started from day one.
4: Yeah.
5: But I've been dealing with this since I was a freshman in Congress in 1979, and they seized our embassy illegally and held American diplomats hostage for 444 days. So in my mind, there's no doubt this is a religiously motivated dictatorship, permanently hostile to the United States. You will never cut a deal with them that they will keep, and sooner or later, you're going to have to replace the regime. I think the earlier we go to covert operations, the earlier we go to a very intense communication strategy, and we should be constantly talking about being allied with the Iranian people against the dictatorship. And we should have a conscious outreach to every Iranian, including, by the way, Iranians who are overseas. There are multi-millionaire, several billionaire Iranian Americans who can be helpful. Once we open up the willingness to do it, and reaching out, helping organized groups, and I think you could presently have an insurgency across virtually all of Iran.
4: Yeah, you're right. There's this big Iranian, it's a Persian diaspora, and you see it in L.A., New York, Washington, D.C., you're right, you see it overseas. Many successful people, business people, bankers and so forth, that could help it. But I think the covert operations, it's probably started, but that's what we need to do. It's one way Reagan helped destroy Soviet communism. Anyway, our time's up. Newt Gingrich, thank you. I appreciate very, very much. Say hello to your bride, and God bless. Talk soon. Folks, we're going to take a break. And the other side of the break, we're going to do some economics, reconciliation, where's the GOP swag, and the Goldilocks economy is still very strong. I'm Kudlow. Many thanks to Newt Gingrich, by the way. We'll be back, folks.

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3: From ABC News, I'm Dave Packard. At least one person is dead and more than a dozen others injured after a car drove into a crowd at a pride parade in Berlin. Hundreds of thousands of people coming to celebrate what's known in Germany as Christopher Street Day. ABC's Marcus Moore has the latest from the foreign desk.
4: Police say an active manhunt is underway for multiple suspects, but authorities are not elaborating on whether they believe this incident was an intentional act or an accident. The pride event itself was canceled immediately and people told to go home. This unfolded in a park along the parade route. Authorities saying that some people suffered life-threatening injuries.
3: Deadly wildfires spreading across Western Europe. More than 250,000 people forced to flee their homes. The flames moving closer to cities like Bordeaux and Madrid during the peak of the summer travel season. For the first time in nearly 2 weeks, the U.S. did not target Iran overnight. And Iran also paused their deadly retaliatory strikes.
5: But while American and Iranian weapons have gone quiet, the Houthis, an Iranian proxy group in Yemen, opening up a new front in the conflict, targeting Saudi oil exports. Claiming they hit state-run oil operations in the Saudi kingdom. This week, declaring a maritime blockade on Saudi-linked shipping in the Red Sea's Bab el-Mandeb Strait, a vital trade route.
3: ABC's Matt Rivers and Amon Jordan. Maine Democrats

0: Nominated fifth-generation logger Troy Jackson as the new nominee for the U.S. Senate.
1: This is the absolute honor of my life to accept the Democratic nomination for the U.S. Senate.
0: He'll take on Republican Senator Susan Collins in November, taking the place of Graham Plattner, who withdrew from the race after a sexual assault allegation surfaced earlier this month, which he denies. And an urgent search for an American missing in the Caribbean. Police in Grenada say 44-year-old Elizabeth Waddell has not been seen since last Wednesday. Family is flying to Grenada to help in the search. 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
0: A holy moly moment at England's Headingley Golf Club Friday. Amateur golfer James Maycock hit hole-in-one in the first hole, after which he was promptly mobbed by fellow club members.
4: Oh! Oh, my God! Oh, my God!
0: Yeah, a lot to get excited about. That par 3 golf challenge drive was worth £50,000 or 66.6 thousand U.S. dollars. Maycock was one of over 100 members taking part in the event at the course in Leeds. Thousands of students taking to the streets in India, marching on Parliament, even clashing with police in what they're calling the cockroach movement. ABC's Guy Davis has the story.
5: The party was started by Abhijeet Dike, a Boston University student. A satirical joke at first, they sarcastically claimed to champion the cause of the lazy and the unemployed. The CJP now has tens of millions of followers online. They call themselves the voice of India's burnt-out youth, using AI-generated content, memes, and irreverent humor to spread their call for education reform.
0: One of the NFL's top head coaches is recovering after a serious car crash. The 49ers saying Kyle Shanahan has suffered non-life-threatening injuries. Last week, sources telling ESPN, Shanahan broke his nose, three ribs, one of his hands, and needed more than 40 stitches on his face. Police say no drugs or alcohol were involved. Both drivers were cooperative. The club says it'll take part in limited team activities. Dave Packer, ABC News.
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2: Stuff that Emmett Oz has been doing, and J.D. Vance and Bob Kennedy, and whining in the Senate, whining, you know, John Thune, who's, you know, he's a good guy, I know him, but he's saying we don't have 50 votes. I mean, why? Where's their swag? Where's their message? I just don't understand it, Michael.
3: I agree with you, Larry. The problem is that they're not even willing to defend what we did in the big, beautiful bill. They seem to think that because we tightened eligibility and reimposed work requirements, that that's something that they don't even want to talk about. And so their fear of going into another reconciliation package that has tax cuts. So sorry to get into the weeds on this, but if you provide instructions to the Senate Finance Committee to do tax cuts, then anything under the jurisdiction of the Senate Finance Committee comes subject to amendments that the Democrats put forward on things like health care. And instead of the Republicans defending, like I said, the tightening of eligibility and saying that we are going to reward work, they seem to be running away from it. And that seems to me at least the explanation I'm hearing as to why they don't want anything that would be subject to the Senate Finance Committee to be in the budget resolution. Now, I think that's cowardice because I think we can entirely defend that the best way for people to get health care is to have a job. That it should be coming from work. We need to reward work. We need to stop buying into the terms of the Democrats who desire a dependency society. Their whole mantra is if they can get people addicted to government, then they will get a permanent voting majority. We need to entirely change the paradigm and say people and families are best structured if they are self-sufficient. We should reward work. We should not have such a generous safety net program that encourages this cross-generational dependency. And that's why we should absolutely go after the massive Obamacare subsidies that are still in law that Joe Biden greatly increased during the pandemic under the guise of the pandemic, and yet we haven't taken them away.
2: Why don't we? Yeah, look, I've heard this argument about a Votorama with Democratic amendments. So okay, fine, beat them back. Defeat yes. the amendments. I mean, that's part of the job of the majority leader, you know, to whip through and stop. And then go, look, we've talked a million times about the whole issue of indexing, inflation indexing capital gains or increasing the exemptions, okay? It's just common sense. Inflation's gone up the last nearly 30 years by 108%. The Biden inflation cumulatively went up 21%. Recently, and that's affordability. So you want people to sell their home. They don't need it. Empty nesters, blah, blah, blah. Make it easy for them. I mean, I was talking to somebody in the administration, a cabinet officer who's quite interested in this stuff. He said, give everybody a $2 million exemption. I think that's fabulous. But the point is, why aren't they doing that stuff? Instead of whining and telling us what we can't do, this is why I say they lost their swag. Okay, they're not winning. Tommy Tuberville was saying, no one's winning. We've lost momentum. That's exactly right. They're just not getting the job done. I mean, I know what, you've outlined, you're right. This is how the game works, but we've done this before. We have the majority. Let's beat them back.
3: I agree with you entirely. Now, I don't know to what extent, because Mitch McConnell is not there, that's one less vote, but I don't see why these aren't things that we can get Tom Tillis, Lisa Murkowski, and Susan Collins to rally around. These are just core conservative principles. And again, if you want to address housing affordability, then as you said, let's remove the inflation tax from the Biden administration that is effectively what a capital gains tax on home equity increases is. It's an inflation tax.
2: Yes.
3: So on the middle class.
2: That's a good way to put it.
3: That seems to me to be an argument that we ought to be able to win. Are you for or are you against the Biden inflation tax? Because if you're opposed to the Biden

0: inflation tax, then we, at minimum, should in this bill index the that we should double or even take higher the home equity exemption and then index it to inflation going forward. Mm.
1: Yes, yes, yes, yes, yes. Now, the other point you're making is important, too. Now, we did, they got one big beautiful bill, which, by the way, they don't hardly sell even that. But that was a year ago. So what have you done for me lately, before the midterms? People want to see, what how are you helping me this year? Okay. Why can't they do something, Michael, to institutionalize legislation on the defunding of, you mentioned Obamacare increase, those subsidies, and other areas, you know, in Medicaid where there's clear corruption. Clear corruption. I mean, I don't know, the GSA number, government services, was $500 billion plus waste, fraud, and abuse. And that was the number Elon Musk used over a year ago. I remember interviewing Elon, and he talked about five, and he said, "That's our number came out the same as the GSA." All right, there's got to be in there a lot of, you know, spending cut offsets, right, to fund, let's say, military, for example, very important right now. But they're not talking about that, Michael. There's got to be stuff that can be done.
0: And that's because they need to flip the narrative on it. So I remember when I had my confirmation hearing, I was getting, you know, questions from the Democrats about cutting people off of Medicaid. And I said to one of them, "Senator, last time I checked, people getting off of government benefits because they got a job is a good thing. That used to be something that we used to celebrate on a bipartisan basis. So if because we are creating a strong economy and because there are jobs out there and the unemployment rate is low, we are able to move people off of welfare and back onto work. Mm. And that as a result of that, Medicaid numbers go down. That is something to celebrate. That's aspirational. And I don't understand why we can't assert that these reductions are, we're taking illegal immigrants off of the Medicaid rolls. We are taking able-bodied adults. You know, there was a piece on Life Prosperity earlier this week, Steve Moore's group, that said the prime labor force participation rate among men is at a historic low. Right. Why? You know, why shouldn't able-bodied men without dependents be working? And if the answer is because we have made social benefits too generous, then we need to, especially at a time of full employment, we need to take another look at them and make the case that we should not be running deficits in order to enable that part of the labor force to not work. And if as a result of enforcing those requirements and tightening eligibility, we get reductions in Medicaid rolls, that is something to celebrate instead of something that we run away from.
1: So I'm looking at this thing, labor force participation rate, 25 to 54 years. That's the heart of the workforce, right? In the early, the early 1950s and most of the 60s, that thing's participation rate was running around 97%, 96%.
0: Exactly.
1: Gradually
0: it's
1: falls.
0: It's below 90 now.
1: You know what? I'm looking at it. Right. Looks to me on this, these old eyes. Yes, it's 89 or 90%. So it's dropped about 7 or 8 points. Now, what's the, so that means roughly how many people you think? There's 160 million people in the workforce today, right? 162 million civilian workforce, something like
0: yeah.
1: that.
0: So you're down. The prime component of that is over 100 million. More than half of that is men. So you're looking at 50 to 60 million is prime age men. So
1: you're down about
0: 10% reduction.
1: It's about
0: 5 million.
1: I'm saying about 6, 7, 8 million people.
0: Yeah.
1: Is that, you know, in back of the envelope? Get them back to work. And to get,
0: yes.
1: Right. And so you go from welfare to workfare.
0: Well, and Larry, remember, the workforce has changed in a way that even those with disabilities can now work in jobs that didn't exist 50 years ago. So one of the reasons, for instance, Social Security disability rolls have come down so much is because the nature of work has changed and it requires less physical labor. Mm. So the changing nature of work means that the labor force participation rate of prime age men should actually increase over that time period, not decrease.
1: Mm. That's a very good point. You can do stuff right. It's not hard labor work. can do stuff. It's, you know, brain work, mental work. So yep. I don't understand. I mean, what are you hearing? I was not able to make our board meeting yesterday for...
0: I mean, what I'm hearing is
1: What was the report?
0: The votes that are there are to, you know, do the skinny reconciliation because the conditions, you know, it used to be the case that we could do a defense supplemental through regular order. But as we saw with the funding of DHS, the Democrats are going to do the same thing on the defense supplemental. They are going to try to so neuter the president that we cannot do a defense supplemental through regular order. We're going to have to do it solely with Republican votes through reconciliation. So it's inevitably going to be the case that there is going to be a reconciliation 3.0. The question right now is it going to get done before the election? Are they going to have to punt it to the lame duck session? I can somewhat understand the majority leader's concern that the Democrats also are going to drag their feet on a continuing resolution, that they're maybe hoping for a government shutdown post-September 30th, and that maybe what he needs to do is use Reconciliation 3.0, quite frankly, to do a CR rather than just the narrow bill. And that may be why. So what John Thune is doing right now, and I think it's somewhat smart, is figure out where the Democrats are at on a continuing resolution so that we are not going into an election day with a government shutdown.
1: But they, we got to jump out. But Michael, at the minimum, even if you can't get it done, they should be messaging, okay, waste, fraud, and abuse, work, effort, eligibility, and tax cuts for growth.
0: And the Biden inflation tax.
1: And the Biden, I like the Biden inflation tax. I like that phraseology. They should just message it, you know, put some swag into it. Here's what we're going to do. Right now, nobody knows what they're going to do. I got to get out of here. Michael Faulkner, you're terrific.
0: Good to be with you.
1: America First Policy Institute. He's the big guy, economics and prosperity, former deputy secretary of Treasury. We're going to take a quick break. I'm Cudlow. We're going to hit E.J. Antoni for some more on the labor force right after this.
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1: This is Larry Kudlow for American Sovereign Bullion, and I want you to try this out. 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I'm Larry Kudlow, and I have a way out. 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
3: My pal, E.J. Antoni, who's the economist at Unleash Prosperity and the Heritage Foundation. E.J., welcome back, buddy. So, it's a great headline here. Working class wage gains outpace Iran war inflation. New numbers. And the lowest got the best wage increases. Earners at or below the median saw weekly wage gains of 4.6% over the past year. And those below the 25% percentile, meaning the poorest quarter of workers, had a weekly pay jump of 5.5%. By the way, they beat the top percentage by several points. Now, this is good news, EJ. In your view, why do you think this is happening?
4: Larry, great question. I think it has to do with tax and regulatory reform are probably the two biggest ones. You can throw in energy policy in there as well in terms of helping to keep a lid on inflation. But let's look at the tax and regulatory side first, because I think that has the biggest impact. When you have no tax on tips, when you have no tax on overtime, these are incredibly strong supply side incentives. They encourage people to work and they increase people's incomes as a result. And so people's incomes are rising faster than inflation. But you've also seen, again, because of the tax reform when it comes to investment, you've seen big jumps in investment, and the result of that has been more productivity. I liken it to if you're a worker and you're assembling a car on an assembly line and you're doing everything with hand tools, but then your employer hands you a power tool. Now, with that additional capital at your fingertips, you are more productive and you're going to command a higher wage as a result. That's basically what we're seeing today with this surge in this CapEx boom, this surge in investment that is helping drive today's productivity numbers. And that in turn is driving wages higher.
3: You know, I think you're right. It's very interesting. Kevin Hassett, my dear friend, he's running the NEC, White House National Economic Council, my old job.

0: you know, he argued, EJ, many years ago, that if you incentivize businesses with lower tax rates and 100% depreciation, you get that business boom you described. The biggest beneficiaries of that are the wage earners, the middle class wage earners, and even the lower middle income wage earners. They're the biggest beneficiary of the improvement in business investment, capital spending, you know? And here's more evidence. We saw this in the first term, EJ. Same story. Of the quintiles, it was the middle and lower middle quintiles that did better than the upper quintiles, you know, the top 1% or the top 5 and 10%. So here it goes again. The second quarter, that's exactly what happened. The wage earners, ordinary wage earners, middle income, working folks, as we call them, right? Kitchen table working folks, they're the biggest winners. Fascinating.
1: Yeah, Larry, 100%. This is part of the, I guess you could call it the irony when it comes to how labor and capital complement each other. When you get these big investments in labor, it doesn't actually, you don't actually see the biggest return then on labor in terms of wages. You actually see it on capital. For example, let's say we have a lot of investment already in terms of computers, but we don't have any workers trained to use those computers. Well, if you turn around and you spend all this money on education to train those workers, now all of a sudden your capital is more productive.
0: Wow. EJ Antoni, sorry we're short, EJ, but thanks ever so much. EJ Antoni, Unleash Prosperity and Heritage Foundation. We're going to take a break, and then we're going to look at the Iran war. Aaron Cohn's going to come in and help us on the whole story. I'm Kudlow, folks. Please stay with us.
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3: So we all know we have a housing shortage. That is pretty obvious. 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We can't find workers to build these new homes. Builders say that the shortage of workers is delaying projects and it's raising the costs. With less homes coming online, demand is outpacing the supply, and now the price goes up. We're estimating that we need about 1.5 million new homes on the market. But in order to do that, we need about 700,000 workers, which we can't find. Why? Can really take over a skilled laborer. Maybe you should think about careers such as electricians, plumbers, landscapers, anything that's handy. 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
6: 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The forest begins to reveal what is always present, just not always noticed. A pileated woodpecker flashes across the opening. A scarlet tanager follows. The forest keeps speaking. A hawk call rings out. Stacking resumes until leaves shift without wind. A porcupine sits high in the branches, feeding calmly above the quiet ground below. None of it is moose, or bear, or deer. Yet all of it is wildlife, living its story in plain view.
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0: There's a lot of war news now in the headlines. I guess we went 14 consecutive nights of bombing. We did not bomb last night for whatever reason. The president is mulling over a decision for a massive attack on Iran. But there's even more stuff developing, and we're going to bring in my great friend and mentor on military matters, Aaron Cohn. Aaron Cohn's the founder of Gideon, which is an AI threat detection for law enforcement, very important. But he's also Israeli special ops veteran. And host of the Aaron Cohn Show, Aaron Cohn Podcast. I didn't know you had a podcast. Very good. So, Aaron, first of all, thank you for this on a Saturday. We appreciate it. There's a big story in the New York Post today. U.S. mulls plan to snatch enriched uranium from Iran's nuclear facilities. Would be the most sophisticated op in history. It's really something. And some of the military guys in here, let's see, Joseph Rogers is now a deputy director of the Center for Strategic and International Studies, former military guy. Anyway, they're saying it would involve thousands of ground troops storming Iran's nuclear facilities, navigating booby traps, utilizing construction crews, and maintaining a large defensive blocking force surrounding the sites. And they're talking about several sites, Aaron, Pickaxe being one of them, but let's see. Isfahan is another one. And they're talking about SEAL Team 6's Silver Squadron, 2nd Ranger Battalion, the Army's 21st Ordnance Company, etc., etc. I know you know a lot about this. Talk to me, you know, just in your gut, how feasible is this kind of thing? How wise is this kind of thing? Could we do it, basically?
12: So, Larry, I served in a unit called Duv Devan in Israel. Duv Devan is the Arabist unit. It's the show that Fout is based on. We dress up as Arabs to infiltrate terrorist strongholds undetected. You need a lot of grit. Israel's entire model, I want to explain why this works for the U.S. The entire special operations model, where I come from and what I'm seeing more and more with the Americans now, is creativity. When you're dealing with a suicidal regime like Iran,

0: who's converging into homicide ideation. You know, these people don't care really what happens at the end. They're it's what makes them dangerous, Larry. And so the operations have to be gritty. They have to be courageous. So regardless of how complex it is, I think President Trump has been bold. I think he was bold in Venezuela. I think he's bold now. I don't think he's afraid to weaponize his military for the good of the greater world. And I think he understands, Larry, that for almost 50 years, this regime has been fighting a shadow war against the United States. And so he went out and took out Qasem Soleimani, and he's not afraid to level these guys. Now, he's got to be careful. He doesn't want to get dragged into boots on the ground, but this is all spec ops, Larry. So I think it would be complex. One of the more complex than the U.S. has ever attempted, you know, but you need airtight intelligence, but they've got it. Israel already has the intel, and it's America's forward operating base. They're going to share every scrap of detail of exactly where the uranium is, Larry, whether it's been moved, whether the site's been trapped. Second, the control of the airspace. Nobody's going to do that better than Trump's Air Force and Navy assets and fighter pilots. So, and then I think the special forces, Larry, in the U.S., in the world, I really do. And I think that they can secure the facility, they can render the materials safe, and they have to, and then repackage it and move it out under fire if they have to. And the reason why is because that nuclear threat has always been number one. And I like the objective, Larry. You cannot leave uranium sitting inside of a suicidal, hostile terror regime and hope diplomacy solves it.
1: Well, I agree with that. And we've certainly learned that diplomacy is the Islamic Revolutionary Guard Corps, you know, crazy religious fanatics, so that you can never believe anything they say. But this is just really interesting to me. I mean, they're talking about special operators, SEAL Team 6's Silver Squadron, 2nd Ranger Battalion. I think you know this. The other one is the Army's 21st Ordnance Company. That would be responsible for handling and transporting whatever amount of enriched uranium is there. Now, we don't know that. The IAEA reported in 2025, last year, that Iran had upwards of 20,000 pounds of enriched uranium. Aaron Cohen, I've never seen. I also thought it was about 1,000 pounds. They're saying 20,000. They're saying Isfahan nuclear facility. They've been well guarded. Booby traps. Blah blah blah. And stuff. You know, they know an invasion might come. You have to secure the perimeter around all the sites. Yeah, because they'll come. I mean, they'll come at us when we're there. So you think, has anybody ever mounted this thing? Has Israel ever done anything like this?
0: Larry, we rescued 106 hostages in Entebbe, Uganda. We stormed the first aircraft in 1972. We dressed up as mechanics. The United States has more combat experience in the last 20 years than it's had since coming out of Vietnam. Very big wins under this president. He's allowed them to be great. And when you've got the Israelis, listen, Larry, this operation, I want to simplify it. The success of any operation, even this one, depends on one thing, intelligence. And if you don't know exactly where the material is and what condition it's in and whether it's already been dispersed, whatever the deal is, as long as the intelligence is accurate, you're going to have a successful operation. All of the intelligence on the ground in Iran, Israel has been collecting for 50 years, Larry. They're going to open that file up to President Trump. Him and Bibi are going to have a little Zoom, a little secure Zoom through the red phone, the bat phone, we call it in Israel. And guess what? He's going to say, here's where it is, here's where it is, here's where it is, here's where it is. Then they're going to take it to Hegseth, who's going to take it to the generals. And they're probably all meeting in Tel Nof right now, Larry, which is the Kiryat in Tel Aviv. And sitting down, figuring out exactly what the logistics are. The U.S. has the capabilities. The Israeli Air Force has the capabilities. Just the intelligence. Israel has it. If they attempt this operation, it's going to be beautiful. And the reason why is because it has to be bold. This regime, we just talked about this the other day, this regime, Larry, torturing the economy right now with this nonsense in the Strait, you've got to flip the script with these guys.
1: Yep.
0: They've got to go down.
1: So Bibi Netanyahu...
0: They got to go down.
1: So Bibi Netanyahu's coming to town this week, meeting with Trump in the White House. And you know, right. So as Mr. Trump is considering a massive attack on Iran, quote unquote, a massive attack on Iran, bigger than anything we've done so far. And then you see this story in the Post. This is all leaks from the military, which is fine, that we're thinking about snatching the uranium. And the other thing is whether we would take Karg Island. Just take it. Not destroy it, because it's very valuable, you know, energy, oil, and we'll take it over like Venezuela. So Netanyahu's coming to town, and you know those two guys, it's like FDR and Churchill or something. They're going to plan and plot, and I think this is a good thing. But let's take Karg Island, all right? From your lights, from your experience, how difficult or how feasible is invading and taking Karg Island?
0: Larry, it's a good question. I think that Karg Island is the leverage piece.
1: Mm-hmm.
0: And I think it's an absolutely feasible military target. I think that Israel's been staring at it for a long time. I know that Trump likes the idea, and he's been toying with it publicly in the media. So the question isn't whether it can be hit, Larry. The question is whether you want to hit it with what strategic effect that you're trying to achieve. And so obviously it's their principal oil export hub. Damaging it, and this is what I think you're leaning into, would put enormous financial pressure on the regime, because the oil revenue helps fund the state, including the IRGC. Larry, you cut off their money. I mean, that is their money.
1: Mm-hmm.
0: But it would also have broader economic consequences also, you know, with the global energy market. So I think it's take it. The tricky part is going to be, how do you hold it?
1: Yep.
0: Holding it's going to require manpower. You know, you can't fly drones around it like mosquitoes and no one's going to try and get in there. So the conundrum is how to carry out these operations short. Low intensity is the term for this type of conflict. Remember, Iran's been waging this against America for 50 years, Larry. Low-intensity conflict has never ended. It's been going on for years, decades. So I think that Karg Island is definitely grabbable. I don't think there'll be a ton of resistance. The question is how do they set up an infrastructure that's not going to put long-term U.S. boots at risk to be able to maintain it and keep it? Maybe they don't need to hold it for very long.
1: Right. That's, you know? Right. You know, I think you're talking months, not years, but
0: I agree.
1: It's a Venezuela-like operation because, you know, in terms of world economy and the price of oil, so that would end the whole Iranian stranglehold on Hormuz.
0: If we
1: took Karg Island.
0: It's over.
1: That's right. And we would...
0: Nothing. There's nothing. Correct.
1: So then we would run the oil export operation, and the money would be, you know, put in an escrow account or something. U.S. Treasury would win. We would starve Iran. We would take the money, but we would get the oil, and the oil would come back on the market and drop oil prices. You have a big increase in the supply of oil, and that would kill the Hormuz. I'm just thinking militarily, you know, these things are, you know, tricky and difficult, and you can't gloss over that.
0: I agree with everything you said. I think that ground presence would be temporary. I think it's security objective. Accomplish the mission. Hang on to it for a couple of months. Shock the hell out of the IRGC. I don't see any long-term American occupation of Karg Island. Potentially put in a private security team or a Blackwater-style team. The strategic value, and you just said it perfectly, is denying the regime the revenue, the leverage, not in holding Iranian territory indefinitely. So I think it's very accomplishable, and I think a couple of months of holding it might be enough to shock the regime. back into a seat at the table, which is the only thing that people need to remember with the IRGC, Larry. This is suicidality right here. That's what these people, that it's the same playbook we saw with Hamas and Gaza. It's like they've got to be thumped.
1: Yep.
0: Take off pressure, you lose their respect.
1: Mm.
0: Only thing that crazy people speak. So I say, Trump, keep pushing.
1: Aaron, let
0: your operation and let's go.
1: Aaron Cohn, let me take a quick break. I want, if you can wait, just a quick break. We'll talk to you on the other side. I want to talk a bit about what a massive attack means and also covert operations, which is something I just love. Aaron Cohn, everybody, founder of Gideon, Israeli special ops veteran, great friend and mentor to everybody on these warlike operations. I'm Kudlow. We'll be right back.
2: Larry Kudlow. Celebrating 250 years of America, highlighting moments in history. Here's Jake Novak.
3: 1954, the most prestigious group of American universities is formed when the presidents of the eight Ivy League schools agreed to universal rules governing not academics, but athletics. One of the new league's members, the University of Pennsylvania, had upset its traditional East Coast rivals in the late 40s. When it opted to build a big-time football program complete with a national TV contract. But then Harvard, Yale, Princeton, and the other schools told Penn they would have to choose to eliminate athletic scholarships entirely or lose the academic cachet of becoming an Ivy school. Penn chose the scholarly route, and Ivy League sports competition officially began in 1956. Varsity sports are still a big part of life on Ivy campuses, but the days of Rose Bowls and Heisman trophies are long gone.
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5: The Michael Jackson movie has overtaken Oppenheimer as the highest-grossing biopic of all time, taking in over $977 million. I sat down with one of the stars of the film, Coleman Domingo, who plays Michael's father, Joe Jackson, known as an abusive man. And I asked him, how do you play an abuser? He said he doesn't see it that way.
6: So Joseph's just not walking in whooping children. He feels justified. Joseph has to assert authority. Otherwise, he has these young men that are going to grow up and become big men, and they're going to take over him. So he had to assert his position.
5: I also asked Coleman Domingo what surprised him most while making the film.
6: 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Catherine Jackson kept saying, oh, no, you got to listen to Michael. Michael's been singing around the house. And once he realized Michael's talent and knew what it could do.
5: Cooper Lawrence, Entertainment News, Worldwide News Network, New York.
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4: And we're talking about the next steps in the Iran war with Aaron Cohn, founder of Gideon, which is AI threat detection for law enforcement. Very important. Aaron's an Israeli special ops veteran. Nobody knows this stuff better. So, Mr. Trump is talking about a massive attack on Iran, more than anything we've seen before. I'm not sure what that means. What do you think a massive attack, you know, greater than what we've seen before? What do you think that means, Aaron?
5: Well, obviously he's staging. To me, massive attack isn't really defined by the number of bombs, Larry. It's defined by the strategic effect. And so I think if Trump decides to escalate, which I think he could, the objective would be to really degrade the IRGC's ability to continue attacking the Strait. I think that's what it's going to be focused on. I think it's going to be strike packages, a lot of strike packages. I think it's going to be more bridges. I think it's going to be designed to permanently change the IRGC's calculus, Larry, without knowing exactly what the packages are. But I got to think it's going to be a very intense wave. So I think that's why all that equipment is being surged over into the region. But, you know, he does it in stages, Larry. You know, he escalates carefully. You know, okay, one more chance. Have a look. Now we've got the B-2s. Now we get the Fifth Fleet. Now we get everybody's refueled. All the missiles are restocked. You know, we've got Lucky Palmer's new missile, right? So I think it's in stages, but I think it could be a very intense wave that could last several weeks. I think he understands that compliance is what's going to change the behavior.
4: You know, you talk about bridges. Make it so that Iran can't get to those little islands around the Strait of Hormuz, including Karga Island, by the way. But they won't be able to get there because the bridges are cut off. It's kind of like what the Ukrainians are doing with the Russia, with the Crimea and Sevastopol. They're knocking out bridges so the Russians can't get to them. So the city is isolated. And I think it sounds like that's what we're going to do in the whole Persian Gulf area, because Iran has these little islands, and they use them as launching pads to stop the tankers, the oil tankers.
5: I agree. And I think that I think that's all logical. I think Karg Island, again, going back to Karg, though, Larry, you know, being that principal oil export hub, I think that's the op. I really do.
4: Mm.
5: I think it's time to snatch that thing. I think it's time to snatch it whole. I'm just going to change everything. I think the goal, Larry, is to see, like, whoever's running the show right now, and I think it was confusing for Trump for a minute. You know, everybody, you know, Israel killed all the leaders. The U.S. killed all the leaders. They've been together in these joint strike packages now. And so whoever's on the sub layer below kind of moves up to the top. And I really think that the economic pressure is Karga.
4: Mm-hmm.
5: I think that's going to be, how do you turn the people of Iran against the next wave of leadership that steps up into the leadership position here? I just think the cost has to be so heavy that the Iranian people are like, listen, enough. It's enough. So that's the behavior. And I think Karg Island is one of the big keys.
4: I'd like to see Israel start going back to the decapitation strategy.
5: I'm sure that's going to be discussed.
4: I hope that's on the table.
5: Well, it's not a question of if it's going to be discussed, Larry. It's a question of how many and at what rate.
4: I mean, they're very good at it.
5: it's you know, we have an expression in Hebrew. Anachnu mishalmim bayoker she'elanu medina. We pay a high price so that we have a state.
4: Yeah.
5: But I want to say one of the interesting pieces, Larry. And I've been talking to friends of mine in the U.S. military. You know, I serve in U.S. law enforcement as a reservist. Mm-hmm. I've worked adjacent in the law enforcement space for 25 years here, training SWAT teams and school resource officers and high-threat response. I've been in this business for a long time and trained many military units here, dozens over the years. And they're so grateful to get to operate together and sit at Intel NOF in Israel and be able to conduct these joint operations with Israel. They have so much respect for Israel.

0: and Israel has so much respect for the U.S. And between the Israeli intelligence packages and the U.S.'s might and capability, it's really something that the seniors in the U.S. military and in the IDF, it is a lot of pride cutting down Iran right now, honestly. A lot of pride. And it's not, you know, and there's fake nonsense out there, oh, I'm doing this for Israel. No. The Iranians have been conducting a shadow war against the Americans for almost 50 years.
1: And Israel.
0: And it's all connected. By the way, the Houthis are connected too, Larry.
1: Yep.
0: It's the maritime wing of this terrorist group.
1: Yeah.
0: People need to remember, this is all connected.
1: All right. Aaron Cohn, thank you. We had a nice long chat today. Radio is so lovely. Plenty of time. Appreciate it, my friend. We'll see you on TV this coming week, I'm sure. Folks, we're going to take a break. That's Frank Sinatra telling us it's time for some capitalism. We got to do some commercial capitalism. And on the other side, we're going to do the stock market story. I'm Kudlow. Please stay around, folks.

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2: From ABC News, I'm Dave Packer. A manhunt tonight in Berlin after a vehicle drove into a crowd during the German capital's Pride Parade today, leaving at least one person dead, 17 injured. From ABC News, I'm Dave Packer. A manhunt tonight in Berlin after a vehicle drove into a crowd during the German capital's Pride Parade today, leaving at least one person dead, 17 injured, some with life-threatening injuries. ABC's Marcus Moore.
3: Authorities are not elaborating on whether they believe this incident was an intentional act or an accident. The Pride event itself was canceled immediately. Images from the scene that show numerous ambulances there, this unfolding in a park along the parade route, and authorities saying that some people have suffered life-threatening injuries. A terrible night for people there in Berlin.
2: Staying in Europe, where some countries have issued evacuation orders for popular destinations as wildfires spread. In parts of France and Spain, tourists have been told to prepare to leave at a moment's notice. Local officials in the hard-hit Madrid region say that these are some of the worst fires they've ever seen. Today, Democrats in Maine selecting a new candidate to take on Republican Senator Susan Collins in November in a critical Senate race that could determine the balance of power in Congress.
4: His name is Troy Jackson, and he's known as the Liberal Lumberjack. He's a fifth-generation logger from Maine who also served as president of the Maine Senate and is considered a progressive Democrat. He previously supported Graham Plattner as the Democratic Senate nominee, even rallied with him shortly before last month's primary. Plattner won that primary, but then suspended his campaign after being accused of sexual assault by a former girlfriend, which he denies.
2: ABC's Christian Cordero. ABC News has learned that President Trump will meet Ukrainian President Volodymyr Zelensky this Tuesday at the White House. A Ukrainian official confirmed that Zelensky will be in Washington, D.C. already for the funeral of late Senator Lindsey Graham. And Zelensky said today that he was directing Ukraine's intelligence services to share information regarding Russia's military assistance of Iran. Meantime, after nearly 2 weeks of trading deadly strikes, the U.S. and Iran have, at least for now, paused their attacks. You're listening to ABC News.